0: rising from the heart of the swamp, a beacon of truth is casting its light. From sea to shining sea, The Vince Show. Here's Vince Colonnaise.
1: All right, 844-484-3872, 844-4-THE-USA. That's the way to join us today, coast to coast, sea to shining sea. You can get in here on the program. I have another immigration-related story for you, and this time it involves ICE. Now, you'll notice that the theme on the left is they lie about the condition of the border under Biden, and then they lie about the people who are trying to fix the crisis that Biden caused, right? Because ICE agents are fanned out across the country right now, bringing in record numbers of illegals, and the left is acting as if they're just a bunch of Nazis, bunch of brown shirts, just being awful human beings by doing what? Enforcing our laws. You don't like our laws? Change them. They have no plan to. They just want to demonize the good men and women of federal law enforcement. And so an ICE agent at the center of some deranged battle between Minnesota and Texas has just been released from jail today. An immigration officer, New York Times now with the reporting, this is an update, this is all breaking. An immigration officer facing state charges in connection with a shooting in Minneapolis was released from jail on Thursday after Republican officials in Texas prevailed in an extradition battle with their Democrat counterparts in Minnesota. It's unclear whether the agent will ultimately answer those charges in court. The officer, a man named Christian Castro of Immigration and Customs Enforcement, notice, by the way, the left is attacking an Hispanic American. They really hate him, especially because he's an ICE agent, had been jailed for the last 3 months in Cameron County, Texas, while Minnesota officials sought to have him sent north to face assault charges related to a shooting in January that wounded a Venezuelan immigrant. He was released just before 7 a.m. local time this morning. The Times notes that it's rare for federal agents to face state criminal charges for on-duty conduct, and the Trump administration has argued that the charges Minnesota prosecutors have filed against Mr. Castro are illegitimate. It's also exceedingly rare for one governor not to act on a request from another to extradite a criminal defendant, as Governor Greg Abbott of Texas has done. So what you have here is Tampon Tim Walz and Keith Ellison, the Attorney General of Minnesota, trying to criminalize federal law enforcement. They've issued a warrant for the guy's arrest. And since then, there's been a tussle between the state of Texas and Minnesota over whether or not this guy will actually be extradited to Minnesota to be prosecuted by the whack jobs who run the state. Now, you'll notice, of course, that they are very selective about who they want to hold criminally accountable in Minnesota. If you're an ICE agent, they want to destroy you. If you're a illegal alien rapist, they'll grant you a pardon to try and prevent your deportation. Remember that? Who did that? Who did that? Oh, that was Tampon Tim Walz. That was Keith Ellison. That was the head of the Supreme Court in the state. All these Democrats, they made excuses for an illegal alien who raped a 10-year-old girl over and over and over again, granted him a pardon. Why? Because they thought that that would preclude a deportation by the Trump administration. Well, that was stupid because the Trump administration picked him up anyway and kicked him right out of the country. Good. They're a sanctuary state. Minneapolis is a sanctuary city for illegal aliens, for invaders of the United States. Minnesota is a state in which fraud happens rampantly. Somali pirates have been stealing money from the American people for years, assisted by Tampon Tim Walz and Keith Ellison. And they're acting like they're Mr. Law Enforcement. We got to take this guy into custody. It's only right. We got to bring justice. Bring justice? You wouldn't know justice if it got in the shower naked with you. You have no idea what you're talking about. You're just trying to abuse your power right now in order to hurt federal law enforcement to prevent justice. Everything is upside down world with these people. So the reason this has occurred, the reason that this guy gets sprung free, is because a judge yesterday, a federal judge, refused to order Texas to send this guy to Minnesota. U.S. District Judge Fernando Rodriguez Jr., another Hispanic last name. There you go. As the left is probably angry about that, too. How dare you? You're supposed to listen to us. wrote in an order that he couldn't prevent a county sheriff from releasing Christian

0: Castro or order Texas Governor Greg Abbott to sign his extradition warrant. The Cameron County Sheriff said he would release Castro this morning, and he did. The guy's out. Now, Greg Abbott had a statement about this. This was a bit ago, August 19th, Texas Governor Greg Abbott had this to say about Tim Walz and this idea that he's got to send this ICE agent to Minnesota.
1: Well, first of all, I don't trust Tim Walz on anything, let alone something like this. But listen, while they're making demands, I got a demand of my own. And that is, it's time for Minnesota to step up and repay the United States of America and Americans for all the fraud that they've committed in their state under federal programs. And I will not respond to them at all until they step up and do what's right and they acknowledge their fault in the fraud that took place and they fully repay the United States of America for the fraud they committed.
0: Yeah, Minnesota's a failed state. It's like they don't even have a government. It's completely lawless. It's third world. Like, oh, we have an extradition agreement. You better send us whoever we want. How about you get your house in order? We're not listening to any of this crap. You're a fake governor, a fake attorney general, running your country, your state, rather, into the ground, selling out the American people, fraud at unbelievable levels. You guys should be in handcuffs. We should have a conversation right now about what it takes to get you prosecuted. Not an ICE agent doing his job. And I love the, I love the way the left structures this. It's like the most predictable thing. Because the way, if you go back to the original coverage, it was May 18th of this year, New York Times had a piece on this. ICE agent charged in shooting of a Venezuelan immigrant in Minnesota. State prosecutors Monday charged a U.S. Immigration and Customs Enforcement agent with assault in the January shooting of a Venezuelan immigrant in Minneapolis, an incident that sparked violent protests at the height of the Trump administration's immigration crackdown. Listen to the passive voice of that sentence. The incident sparked protests. By whom? Who was protesting? Who was acting violent? I love, and they're not, it's not protest. They're insurrections. So a bunch of left-wing insurrectionists started lighting Minneapolis on fire, and it's the ICE agent's fault. It's the Trump administration's fault. Again, it's the same, you know, illogical construction that they always develop, which is, how do I make this Trump's fault? Remember the closing year of Biden's awful administration as the border was wide open? And they were saying that, this border being wide open, the only answer here is to pass this amnesty bill. If we pass this amnesty bill, the border won't be wide open. That was what they were offering us. And so normal people are like, hell no, amnesty? What are you, an idiot? Of course that's going to make it worse. That's stupid. And President Trump said, hell no, what are you, an idiot? Of course that's going to make it worse. And so you know what the left did? They blame Trump for the border. The border's wide open because of Trump. Trump, the civilian, the private citizen, the guy who's running for office so that he can be president of the United States and fix all this. Yeah. Trump told the Republicans to keep the border wide open so that he had a predicate to come back into office. What? Are you seriously? Yep, they were seriously going with it. They just lie to you about it. It's a lie. And of course, what did we learn the second Trump came into office? I said it in the last hour. It didn't even require a new law. Oh, it just required a new president. In other words, Joe Biden could have secured the border without a law. They didn't have to pass an amnesty bill. They didn't have to pass anything. They could have just secured the border. They didn't. And then they blame Trump for it being wide open. It's Trump's fault. It's the same stuff. And so here, when you've got rioting going on in Minneapolis, it's Trump's fault. It's Trump's fault that insurrectionists are destroying Minneapolis. A lot of these people weren't even from Minnesota. They bust in. These are Antifa lunatics that bust in, start wrecking everything, and then the left says, yeah, that's Trump's fault. This is a weird game. This is a very weird game that you're playing with me. And so good for Greg Abbott. Good for Greg Abbott for telling these guys, no, pound sand. No. You're a sanctuary state. Don't be ridiculous. You're protecting illegal alien foreign invaders. And Greg Abbott said, look, if the God forbid awful scenario, we get another Joe Biden somehow in the White House and the borders get kicked wide open again and the left tries to force all of these illegals into the state of Texas, Greg Abbott's going to go back to what he did in the first place, which I got to be honest, it did help spur on the popular vote, every swing state victory for President Trump, because Greg Abbott said, fine, you want to make this my problem? I'm going to make it everybody else's problem. I'm going to make it a blue state problem. He started sending these guys to places like Texas and Chicago. Remember those Chicago meetings? You had black Chicagoans standing up at the meetings going, what's going on? Why are there illegal aliens pouring into our city? Why is this happening? Why are these illegals taking all of these resources that are dedicated to American citizens? Why is this happening? And the answer to that has been, and always is, it's the left. The left did this to you. And the more that people wake up to it, no matter the color of the city, meaning red or blue, no matter, the more people wake up to this, the better. But you got to wake up fast. More ahead on The Vince Show.
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0: Nothing but the truth behind the headlines of the biggest stories of the day. 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
1: Well, that didn't take long. You see, I was talking a little bit about Ted Cruz yesterday, about how he's fantasizing about running for president again. And it's pretty abundantly clear, but he was doing it sort of passive-aggressively in his Ms. Now interview from over the weekend. Because the interviewer had asked him, like, hey, do you think J.D. Vance is going to be the nominee? He's like, oh, I don't think we're going to have a big conversation about that. And we'll see. I think Trump's kind of an anomaly, though. And he's just going on and on. And, like, anybody's listening to that going, okay, I get it, Ted. You want to be president of the United States. Well, rather than the passive aggression that he was demonstrating in the Ms. Now interview, he just sat down with Texas's Lieutenant Governor Dan Patrick on the Lieutenant Dan podcast. He is the Lieutenant Dan podcast. And Ted just straight up said, Senator Cruz straight up said, I want to be president of the United States. It's not a secret. I want to be the president. Listen to this.
3: As I thought about it, I realized, listen, it's no secret that I want to be president. I ran for president.
4: Are you going to run again?
3: Time will tell. I'm not.
4: Well, wait a minute. If you want to be president and the opportunity is coming in 28, you're not getting younger, although you have many years left. And we are holding the convention in Houston in 28. I would think today, as we stand here today, and I know vice presidents have a great shot at it. Marco Rubio has, I think, done an incredible job as Secretary of State. I think Greg Abbott wants to run. I think Ron DeSantis wants to run. I think there's a long list who want to run. I can't imagine you not being on the stage.
3: Look, we will see.
4: Remember, you love to debate. You love politics. You love being in the middle of it.
3: I will say this is a bug that history has proved is rarely ended. It is a permanent and often fatal bug.
1: I'm obsessed with it. It will be the end of me. That's heavy. It's like it's no secret. Well, I mean, points for honesty. He's straight up saying it. I want to be president. Okay, but what do you have to offer? Are you the guy for the job? That's the core question. And it goes back to what I was saying yesterday, that to describe President Trump as Ted Cruz did this weekend in the Ms. Now interview, that's that lesbian cable network that pushes all the left's agenda items. When he says that Donald Trump is a black swan event, what he's suggesting is that he's just an exception to the rule. He's an anomaly. We'll never have anybody like him again. And that also means, presumably, that we'll never have his politics again. Whoa, wait a second. We should have his politics. It's true. You're never going to get another wonderful insult comic as president of the United States. I don't think you'll ever see that again. You'll never have anybody quite with his gut instincts about how to navigate through deals and winning. You'll look for that, but you'll never quite get the same thing. No, there will never be. He's the most unique character in the history of American politics, that's for sure. But his politics should definitely stick around. And J.D. Vance has been a truly wonderful vice president of the United States. You know, it's funny. This past week, J.D. Vance was rightly calling out the role that the Wall Street Journal has played in the past for pushing for open borders for the United States. He said, you know, back in 1984, they pushed this big constitutional amendment. They said a simple five-word constitutional amendment. The borders shall be opened. What? The borders shall? No, we don't want that. And J.D. then goes on to point out that actually through the years, the Wall Street Journal kind of kept hammering that agenda. And what happened? Well, lots of American jobs were sold out. Lots of foreign labor came in. Lots of manufacturing disappeared. It didn't work out well for the average American worker. And a lot of towns became more desperate and sad because of these types of policies. And the Wall Street Journal was pushing it. And I don't know if you saw this, Jim, but today the Wall Street Journal just ran another editorial attacking J.D. Vance for noticing. They called him, what was the thing they call him today? J.D. Vance is the GOP's Obama, is the headline on the piece. They're trying to use Obama as an anchor for him to become the nominee for the party. The Wall Street Journal is now attacking J.D. Vance. Or at least this specific writer is, Barton Swaim, is attacking him for calling out the Wall Street Journal and the open borders agenda and saying this has been a complete betrayal of the American people. J.D. Vance was right about that. And now you've got a Wall Street Journal writer throwing a hissy fit over the fact that J.D. Vance has their number immediately. Like, they just proved him right immediately. And I love this. J.D. Vance is the GOP's Obama. My friend Greg Price reacted, "Oh, good. I'm excited for 8 years of J.D. Vance." That's funny. It's very amusing. It's very amusing. Hey, fellas. Hey, Senator Cruz. Settle down the presidential talk. We're not through the midterms yet. How about we grow the numbers in the House and Senate? More ahead on The Ben Show.
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0: 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The Vince Show.
1: You know, I swear I don't plan this. What happens is we'll talk about something on the program, and then somehow the President of the United States will then add a chaser to the story. So I'll have the shot, he'll have the chaser. And sure enough, that just happened. So I was just talking to you about Ted Cruz and his aspirations to run for president in 2028. He just told the lieutenant governor of Texas, yes, I want to be president. I want to be president. He said that's just not going away. That bug is really bothering him. He really wants to be president of the United States. And it just so happens that my White House correspondent, Reagan Reese, is right now in the Oval Office alongside a bunch of other reporters with the president. And she asked him about this. Hey, what about Ted Cruz's presidential ambitions? And you'll hear the president answer here. In fact, he's very nice to Ted Cruz. He's a great ally to the president in the United States Senate. In fact, If we ever don't need him in the Senate, I actually think he'd be a great Supreme Court justice. He's a deeply sincere constitutionalist. But here is President Trump answering a question about Ted Cruz's presidential ambitions.
26: Ted Cruz keeps teasing a 2020 presidential run. You've run against him for president. Do you think he could be president? What's your reaction to that?
27: You say he's going to run? Or?
26: He's teasing in 20. He's talking about it.
27: You don't mean 2020, but you mean
26: 2028.
27: Yeah. I would say that he's very talented. He's a very good friend of mine. I think he might do that, yeah.
28: Mr. President.
27: He's a talented guy.
28: Mr. President, what's your reaction for
1: him? Man, I love, you know, it's, the media drive me crazy. It's like, just pause, let him finish. You can even see the look on his face. Like, he's thinking about what he wants to say next. But again, he opted for kindness to Ted Cruz there. Clearly saying, yeah, he's a nice guy, talented guy. Both of those things are true, by the way. He's just telling you the truth. But then he moves on. I'm going to give you a couple more Q&A's here. This is happening right now in the Oval Office. The president mixing it up with the press on a number of issues.
26: Those who are concerned a trade dispute with Canada could affect American affordability ahead of midterms.
27: Well, ultimately, it's going to be very good for us because we're losing, when you talk about affordability, we're losing $62 billion a year on average with Canada. And if you really look at it, we're losing more than that. It's too much. It's too much. We can't lose that. We don't want to lose that. We don't want to lose it anymore.
26: Mr. President, has Vladimir Putin agreed or committed to not attacking a NATO territory?
27: I've had good talks with him. He's not going to be attacking a NATO territory.
2: Mr. President,
1: why would Vladimir Putin attack a NATO territory? Just on this issue, I keep hearing this speculation going on in the media that Putin's about to attack NATO. Well, hold on a second. Wasn't the start of all of this that he moved on Ukraine because he was worried Ukraine would join NATO? Wasn't that the eventuality that he was looking to prevent?
2: Yes!
1: The reason he doesn't want to attack a NATO country is the fear that he would provoke a full-blown NATO response. Has Russia suddenly become stronger over the course of its grinding war with Ukraine? Do they have more human beings now? What am I missing here? Millions of people are dead. They've lost a lot of people to this war. He wasn't able to achieve what he set out to do in the first place. They couldn't seize Kiev. They tried to. They got ground to a halt early in that process. And then, of course, it's just been a grinding, bloody, destructive, for both countries, war. It's resulted in just utter chaos. This claim that they keep making, oh, he's about to strike NATO. Really? He's going to expand the battlefield? He can't even conquer Ukraine. It's just been a mess. So he's going to strike NATO? Just walk me through the rationality of the claim. And so people are putting this to the president now. Is he going to strike NATO? The president is like, I'm working with the guy. I just want to end the war in Ukraine. That's what we're trying to do.
26: The Supreme Court earlier this week ruled on mail-in ballots, and there are states like North Carolina that have ballots that go out next week. How are states supposed to implement this?
27: Well, there is. They're able to fit. North Carolina is great. It's a great place. I won it all three times. They do some mail-in ballots, but basically they ruled on the legitimacy and the way we want to make them legitimate. And it was a great ruling for the Republicans.
26: Why?
1: So the ruling he's getting at here is, of course, the Supreme Court saying that, of course, the Trump administration can implement a process to protect American voters by mail. That if you're going to use a mail-in ballot in elections across the country, the president's plan via executive order is that the Postal Service will only deliver authentic American ballots. Only ballots from American citizens. Not complicated. In fact, wonderful. It's not designed to protect Republicans, despite the fact that the media keeps saying that. It protects every American vote. Democrat, Republican, Independent, psychopath party, whatever party you're a part of, if you're an American citizen of age, not a convicted felon, you can cast your ballot. You can cast your ballot and have it protected. And the Democrats are freaking out about this. Why? Fraud. They're throwing Schumer fits across the country over this. They love fraud. Chuck Schumer himself throwing a fit about it this week. They love fraud. In Arizona, we have the Arizona Attorney General who just spazzed out about it. Her name is Chris Mays, a girl named Chris. And she said that over her dead body will President Trump protect American voters. Take a listen to her.
3: Election is going to affect this election. And if it does, do you have any sense of how many Arizonans might not get early ballots delivered?
4: Well, what I would say is over my dead body, is that rule going to go into effect? We are going to fight this tooth and nail in the courts. And
1: boy, she's passionate about how much she hates protecting American votes. She's really over my dead body, she growls.
4: I've got the best solicitor general in the country standing right there, who is going to make sure, along with the other attorneys general who are fighting this case. I think 25 states signed on to this lawsuit this morning.
1: They love their fraud. They're big fans of it. Big fans of it. The party of dead bodies, a million a year. They're over my dead body, she says. To do what? What are you standing in the way of? And of course, she's got, you know, the little water carriers in the media who are all agreeing with her.
5: Voting rights advocates say that the president is going to upend American

0: election. Wait, oh, shut up. I want to protect voting rights. I want to protect Americans' voting rights. I want to protect their ability to cast a ballot and not have it stolen, not have it watered down by fraud. And the court this week said that the Trump administration and its actions would be irreparably harmed if the left gets its way here. Now, it continues to be litigated in the courts, but that's a meaningful victory. So the president today in the Oval Office talking about that. Let's see what else he had to say.
1: Deliver a warning to Russia not to attack NATO territory during his...
2: Well, I don't want to comment on that, but they're not going to attack.
3: Mr. President, what's your reaction to the Americans missing in Nepal?
2: It's terrible. No, and we've called Nepal. We've offered any help that they need. You know, have a very good relationship with Nepal, and that was mud and water as a mixture. Nobody's ever seen anything quite like that. We're very powerful, strong, you know, strong, well-built buildings were wiped out like they were toothpicks. That's a terrible thing. No, we are sending aid, and we've spoken to the leadership, and we let them know anything they want, we'll have. And there were 50, maybe 60 Americans over there. We haven't gotten the full list yet, but hopefully they're okay. But that looked pretty, that looks like something that people will not be, somebody will be lost, unfortunately.
0: Yeah, I mean, it's a nightmare. Have you seen the footage of this on social media? It's just absolute nightmare. Flash flooding in Nepal and Tibet, and just walls of water. Rushing towards people who have no chance of escape. No chance. Devastating. Absolutely devastating. And the president saying, yes, he's on guard for the Americans that they are aware were in the region. This always happens. You get some sort of natural disaster anywhere on the planet. Americans are all over the place. And the United States government vigilant to the impact on our people.
4: There is reports that Vladimir Putin is meeting with the president of Iran to talk about a nuclear agreement next week. Is there concern in the administration, in the White House,
2: no,
4: that these countries aren't taking economic D-Day seriously, that they're going to continue doing business with Iran
2: business,
4: despite
2: yeah.
4: the warnings?
2: No, Iran is right now, they're not paying their troops. They're in deep trouble. They have very little capacity. Last night we took 24 boats through the strait. We're taking them through all the time. I say it very openly. It doesn't mean we're finished with the military, but we are. The strait is open, as you know. The Strait of Hormuz is open. We have control and we have the blockade. Iran's not getting anything. Nothing is going through. Not one ship has gotten through.
0: This, by the way, is one of the reasons why the doomsday scenarios about oil prices didn't come true. Did oil prices go up? Yes, it's a global market. But there was a lot of fear-mongering about what was about to happen. Never came to fruition. It was like a Paul Krugman economic prediction. Well, as soon as Trump takes over, the whole economy is going to explode. And, of course, that doesn't happen. It's like an Al Gore prediction about how the world's going to end. It just didn't happen. Stop lying to us. And President Trump has kept a lot of the oil flowing by virtue of destroying the ability of the Iranians to even impede it. And now they're trying to basically make the Strait of Hormuz obsolete anyway, because they're building pipelines out of the region that would limit the need to even move oil through the waterway.
4: Putin or Russia, if they continue to do
2: business with Iran. Well, it depends. So far, I think Russia's behaved quite well having to do with the Strait of Hormuz. And you have to understand, for everything they do, we do also. You know, somebody was saying about China, what about China? We hear they're spying. We spy on them too. That's the way it goes.
4: Why not sanction China?
0: This always drives the media crazy when he says that, too. He's letting them get away with anything. Well, no, actually, it's a negotiating tactic, clearly. It's obviously a negotiating tactic. The president trying to sweeten them up a little bit to get them to deals. He's just feeling his way through it, you know? It's always this way with the president of the United States. Now, I mean, it does not mean he's rolling over and selling out the American people. In fact, listen here. This reporter asks, why not sanction Chinese banks? Now, she's asking this question in a world where it's kind of already been asked and answered. Sometimes I feel like I know more about this than these reporters who are supposed to be following every detail for a living. Scott Bessent was asked this question this week when he made the economic D-Day announcement. What about China? He said every country that is dealing with Iran and sending them

0: money and resources and assistance is on notice. Yes, China. China, which buys 90% of Iran's oil exports. Of course, China is front and center for this economic D-Day consequence.
1: These banks, though, who are doing business.
2: Well, who said I'm not? You said, why not? I mean, who said I'm not? You don't know if I'm doing it. Well, I don't have to announce everything, do I?
0: Who said I'm not? Where did that come?
1: About what other leaders have you spoken to about this pressure campaign to get them to cut off ties with Iran?
2: About Iran? Mm-hmm. There's not a lot to speak to. We don't want to speak to them. We're not looking to meet or anything. The strait is open. We're taking a lot of boats. Millions and millions of barrels of oil are coming out of the strait every day. Other countries recognize that. Every once in a while, they shoot some, you know, they put some shots at. You know, we totally cleared the strait of, we have the best minesweepers in the world, the underwater minesweepers. And we've totally cleared the strait of mines. And we're watching very closely through Space Force, which is one of my things, one of my many things. But we're watching, we see every inch of the strait. And any boat goes in with a mine, we see it. And we take it out. We've taken out two of them. Thank you. So I'll be going to Texas. And we're working very hard. We want to win that race.
0: Ken Paxton.
2: Running against a man who should not never be. We have a very good candidate, Ken Paxton. And he's running against
0: Talafrico.
2: Yes. They call him.
0: Dude.
2: Because he is a little freaky.
0: Dude.
2: And that's not a man that represents the.
0: Dude. Jim, are you you're a witness to history. We're doing it together. Holy cow. The president has adopted my language on this subject. This is a big day for me. I'm very excited about this. Talafrico. It's made its way to the Oval Office. That's fun. I love that.
2: I knew of Texas. So I'm going to help Ken Paxton, and I'm going to spend a lot of time in Texas. I have the all-time highest vote in the history of Texas also, and I'm going to spend some time there. We'll be going tonight. Some of you are going with me. Thank you very much, everybody.
0: Thank you, Mr. President. Dun, dun, dun, dun, dun, dun, dun, dun, dun. There he is, the President of the United States. Obviously a very loyal Vince Show listener. More ahead coming up on the program.
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9: Here's the deal. 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And the tax code is complex and unforgiving. 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

0: Turn it up so all the liberals around you finally hear some common sense. 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
1: Yeah, we've been calling him Talafrico for a while, actually, on the program. And in fact, I think I'm looking back. It was March of this year. We were calling it the Talafrico Files back then. And one of the posts, Jim, that we highlighted, I just found, was James Talafrico in May of 2020. He wrote the following quote. This is in the middle of COVID. Quote: "White skin gives me and every white American immunity from the virus, but we spread it wherever we go, through our words, our actions, and our systems. We don't have to be showing symptoms like a white hood or a Confederate flag to be contagious." White skin makes you immune to the virus. That's funny. Then why so many white people had to get the jab? What was that about? There was a lot of white people who were fired from their jobs. A lot of white members of the military were kicked out. They should have just... Dr. Talafrico said that their skin protected them. They didn't get a virus. This is... He sounds like he was on Fauci's team. It's your white skin that's giving you protection from the virus. White? What are you talking about? This doesn't make any sense. It's fine. I don't know. I get pretty good tans in the summer, but I would consider myself to have relatively white skin. I caught COVID. February of it was 2021 or something. I had a pretty nasty little bout of COVID, which then I was subsequently told that doesn't give you immunity because you had COVID. It doesn't. Every other disease kind of works that way. When you catch it, then you develop some immunity to it. Not in your case. You need to get the jab. Okay. It was miserable. Actually, when I came down with it, Jim, I was on the air. I was doing mornings on WMAL. It was very early morning. And suddenly I started freezing on the air. It was weird. I was freezing. Why am I freezing? And I put a hoodie on because I got to warm up a little bit. I'm

0: shaking. My teeth are chattering in front of the microphone. And my co-host, Mary Walter, looked at me at the time and she goes, are you feeling okay? I think something's wrong. I'm like, I'm not sure. I think I feel fine. I was trying to fight through it. And then sure enough, COVID. And I thought I had natural immunity. But then Fauci told me, no, you don't have natural immunity. He's screaming at me. James Talafrica told me I had white skin, so I'm fine. These guys are crazy, man. These people are psychopaths. Please, I beg of you, keep them away from power. Come on, Texas. President Trump heading to Texas to support Ken Paxton. And I think he's opening up some of that money, too. He's going to start using the war chest. The ads will be easy. Very easy to cut. More ahead on The Vince Show.
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8: An escalation of the trade war. I'm Lisa Lacerra, Fox News. President Trump announces a name change of a Great Lake.
9: Flanked by maps showing Lake Ontario, renamed to Lake America, President Trump signed an executive order directing the Interior Department to implement the Great Lake name change.
10: This is official, effective immediately.
9: Canada is not compelled to change the name of the lake that creates the border between New York State and the province of Ontario. But it is something President Trump said he was considering earlier this week amid an escalating trade war with the U.S. neighbor.
10: Canada's been ripping us off for a long time on trade, very sadly.
9: Both countries announced higher tariffs on billions of dollars of goods imported across the border.
8: Fox's Jared Halpern at the White House. Canadian Prime Minister Mark Carney says the lake's name predates both Canada and the U.S. as nations. The battle over the name of the Kennedy Center continues as administration officials argue adding Donald Trump's name to gardens or courtyards is allowed, but the federal judge hearing the case appeared skeptical that it would comply with a 1983 law giving Congress the power to change the name. Democrats are challenging the plan, which includes closing the center for up to 2 years for a major renovation. Two of the world's most polarizing social media influencers challenging a legal effort to send them to the United Kingdom.
11: Andrew and Tristan Tate are challenging their extradition to the UK to face rape and sex trafficking charges. The Tates were in a Miami courtroom Thursday. Their lawyers argue the brothers have proven they won't flee by complying with restrictions in a separate case. Federal prosecutors have urged the court to keep the Tates in custody, citing the brothers' claims of having multiple passports and a wealthy lifestyle. The Tates say they exaggerated claims of wealth to boost their social media personas. A judge has not ruled on whether they should remain in jail.
8: Fox's Tom Rigotti. 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
12: 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Download it now.
8: The tiny African country of Eswatini says it's received two more third country nationals deported from the U.S. The statement did not give the nationalities of the people, but said they were Latin American. Eswatini has now accepted more than 30 people from the U.S. The head of NASA offers support for a possible solution for the data center controversy.
15: NASA Administrator Jared Isaacman thinking outside the earthly box, backing a simple solution to environmental impact, telling Nexstar, let's take our data centers, put them in Earth orbit, take advantage of that free fusion reactor that's out there for us, and use that to ensure we win the space race and the AI race too. Solar energy being the free fusion reactor, answering the requirement for huge electric consumption. He notes that space data centers would need solar panels the size of several football fields and doesn't address construction logistics, but he calls it a fantastic solution, citing consensus with Elon Musk and others in the space industry.
8: Fox's Therese Crowley. Other experts have noted a number of challenges with that concept, including the difficulty of cooling and slow data transfer back to Earth. A popular voice behind a Transformers character has died.
16: Autobots, roll out.
17: Peter Cullen, the man who voiced Optimus Prime in the Transformers franchise, has died. He was 85. Cullen died at his home in Los Angeles. According to his family in a statement, surrounded by his loving family and held in the hearts of his many friends and countless fans worldwide.
16: I am Optimus Prime.
17: Cullen originated the Autobots leader's deep authoritative voice in the 1980s animated series of Transformers, which chronicled the war between the Autobots and Decepticons and spawned a feature film. Cullen said the voice was inspired by his brother Larry, a U.S. Marine Corps veteran who he saw as his personal hero.
8: Fox's Michelle Polino. I'm Lisa Lacera. This is Fox News.
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0: Rising from the heart of the swamp, a beacon of truth is casting its light. 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
1: All right, 844-484-3872, 844-4 the USA. That's the way to join us today, from coast to coast, from sea to shining sea. The Trump administration is cracking down on Antifa again. Now, they've charged a bunch of these Antifa lunatics and have begun putting them in jail. But cracking down on the foot soldiers, the people that they just, you know, kind of the pink-haired weirdos that they release from Arkham Asylum and deploy on the streets, that's one thing. But you really got to go after the infrastructure. You need to go after the supervillains themselves. And we got a big announcement from a great Secretary of State yesterday, Marco Rubio, that they have designated one of the primary communications networks for Antifa as a terror organization around the planet. The name of this group, the Autistici Inventati, a major far-left tech collective, is now considered a transnational far-left terrorist network by the United States government. They call themselves the AI Collective, and they're used by the most active and violent Antifa cells in the United States and around the world. Secretary Rubio saying there will be no refuge for violent extremists who wage war on our civilization and plot to undermine law and order, destroy critical infrastructure, assault political opponents, or conspire to conceal their crimes from authorities. We will use all of the tools and authorities at our disposal to fight terrorism and protect our way of life from terrorist coercion. Now, what have these guys done? What is the AI Collective in terms of what it's done? And the State Department has a very helpful document on this subject. They say that the AI Collective provides the encryption tools and services that violent far-left extremist groups operating in the United States and around the world use frequently to communicate with one another. Many of these groups have relied on the AI Collective's digital infrastructure to plot or incite violent attacks, recruit others to engage in criminal activity, publish official communiques by U.S. designated foreign terrorist organizations, and disseminate maps of critical infrastructure along with instructions for building IEDs, all routed through a network of foreign servers intended to conceal the criminal activity from law enforcement. And the State Department gives us some examples. So this year, there were anarchist cells who were sabotaging rail systems in France, Italy, Germany, and the Netherlands. They were using AI Collective tools and services to communicate and to disseminate IED information to their extremist followers and to take responsibility for the attacks, as they were targeting railways and other critical infrastructure. That was happening in those European countries. And remember, it was earlier this year, Marco Rubio met with countries all around the planet saying, it's time for us to tackle far-left terrorism, and we're going to do it together. What was it, 85 countries he assembled, Jim? It was a lot of people, a lot of different countries he got together to do that. Gave a great speech on the occasion. Here's another one. An anarchist cell that was responsible for sabotaging the Transalpine pipeline in March of this year, which temporarily halted crude oil flows in Austria, Germany, and the Czech Republic. It relied on AI Collective tools and services. They claimed responsibility for the attack. They published official communiques, as well as to disseminate a manifesto calling for additional attacks on critical infrastructure and referring adherents to yet another AI Collective platform, which provides detailed sabotage materials as well as maps of vulnerable critical infrastructure across North America. That would be the United States, of course. And then they do have examples that are specifically from America. They've got a lot of examples here, by the way. But they have examples specifically from the United States, the way that left-wing radicals, Antifa groups in particular, have attacked us. So they take you to the Oregon-based Rose City Antifa. Have you seen them before? Rose City Antifa, they're full of kind of the, you know, garden variety, purple-haired lunatics. I know that I think it was Andy Ngo has spent a lot of time both being assaulted by them and reporting on them. He's a great journalist exposing all of this. Rose City Antifa has relied on AI collective tools and services to organize and incite violent and criminal acts domestically, including an attack on Customs and Border Patrol helicopters that did lead to a federal indictment. Rose City Antifa also used AI collective tools to disseminate doxing lists. This would be personal information to help track somebody down to threaten them. They were disseminating them.

0: as doxing lists and releasing illegally obtained personal information of ICE officers. This is what the left does, a terror group attacking ICE officers. Is the Jim, are we seeing a lot of coverage in the media today about this? About the left-wing terror groups attacking ICE officers? Anything?
1: No.
0: Okay, thank you. Along with calls for targeted attacks on ICE agents in the streets and in their homes. The anarchist cell responsible for waging a violent campaign to prevent the construction of that law enforcement training center in Atlanta, Georgia. Remember that? We covered it here. The left was attacking day after day, night after night, a training center for law enforcement. What does a training center do for law enforcement? Helps make the cops better at their jobs, better servants for the public, better order, better able to restore order. It makes them understand their responsibilities as law enforcement officers, how to follow the law and the commission of while they're restoring it, while they're enforcing it. In other words, you want, if you're the kind of person who is concerned about the excesses of law enforcement, you want them to be well trained, don't you? No, not the left. They're an anarchist group, the State Department explains. And they were attacking that law enforcement training center in Atlanta. They relied on AI collective tools and services to claim responsibility for the attacks on law enforcement officers, to disseminate doxing lists and illegally obtain private information, to threaten government officials and business owners, and to circulate instructions for making IEDs. They're terrorists. That's what they are. Against government buildings and local businesses. The cell remains active and still uses AI collective tools and services to incite violent and criminal acts against government officials, law enforcement, and critical infrastructure. And then finally here in the list of all of these terror groups in the United States, many of them, who use AI collective to communicate, there's this group called Jane's Revenge. You've also heard of them. We've talked about this group. Jane's Revenge is a enthusiastically pro-abortion terror operation who has been waging firebombing campaigns against crisis pregnancy centers in the United States. A crisis pregnancy center is a wholesome place. It's a place where an expectant mother is concerned about how she's going to be able to take care of this child, what she can do, probably very nervous about what comes next. And these crisis pregnancy centers, these guys are angels on earth. I love the crisis pregnancy centers. They're in many cases, I think most cases, they're Christian operations. They are very wholesome and helpful. They provide not just support for the mother while she's carrying her child, but support for her after she has her child. They help. They have diapers and formula and everything. They're there to help. They are truly one. And every single one of these people that I've talked to, it's just a completely uplifting experience. Like, man, there is something. The spirit is with these people, but the left wants to attack them. The left wants to destroy them. So there were a lot of attacks on these crisis pregnancy centers in the United States. And remember, this was during the Biden era that it was happening a lot. Merrick Garland said that he couldn't prosecute the Jane's Revenge terror operations because they did it at night. It's too dark. Law enforcement doesn't operate at night. Not when Democrats are in charge. Yeah, it's just hard. Can't do it. Yes, you can. You're just aiding and abetting the terror. They relied on AI collective tools to publish their official documents and claim responsibility for the violent acts, the criminal acts, and to incite copycat attacks. Four members of the group were later charged for violating federal law and engaging in a conspiracy against rights through threats of force and intimidation. So this is a big deal. You've got, you know, how many times have we seen this kind of left-wing violence? And then you and I are left saying, okay, now what's going to happen? Who's going to be held accountable? What are we going to do about it? And at the State Department level, in addition to the prosecutions we've seen, including of members of Jane's Revenge and Antifa, that's all well and good. But at the State Department level, now they're using terror designations to shut down the infrastructure that powers all of that, that terror, including this Operation AI Collective. And the left is angry about it, man. There's the wailing and gnashing of teeth has immediately ensued. In fact, the behavior of the left yesterday upon Secretary Rubio's announcement may very well have been downright criminal. And what I mean by that is, as soon as Marco Rubio said that, we have officially, under the law, applied a terror designation to this group. You had lefties rushing to the internet to provide material support to an officially designated terror group yesterday. Now, does that carry criminal consequences? Yes, it does. I've got more information about that insanity coming up ahead on The Vince Show.
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1: All right, so Marco Rubio comes out and goes, all right, we have a new terror designation for an operation that's been powering Antifa in the United States. Good news. Very good news. What did the left say yesterday? Well, Jim, you ever heard of one of these guys called Krasenstein? There's two brothers. They're lefty brothers. They're called the Krasenstein brothers. I've seen them incidentally through the years. They're
3: the militant midgets of X.
1: Are they midgets? Are they?
3: They're pretty tiny.
1: Oh, they're elfin. Oh, I didn't know that. Oh, that's well adorable. But here's the problem. One of them, at least, may have committed a crime yesterday. And here's how it works. Brian Krasenstein posts to X immediately upon Marco Rubio going, this is a terror group. He says, quote, please donate to Autistici Inventati, AI, an independent volunteer-run internet services collective. They stand for anti-racism. Anti-racism, which is code word for racism, to be clear. Anti-fascism, which is also code for fascism. Anti-sexism. Again, this is all bigotry. And anti-militarism, it's a way of attacking the American military. And opposition to authoritarianism and hierarchies, he says, which, of course, he's, of course, a huge, huge proponent of left-wing authoritarianism. So he says, please donate to the terror group. Now, I'm reading this particular post to you right now from my notes because I can't read it to you from the internet. He deleted it as of this morning. I saw it last night, Jim, as I was compiling the notes for today's program. I saw this. I was like, well, this is crazy. That kind of seems like he's supporting a terror group, doesn't it? Well, he's deleted it since then. And in fact, the Assistant Secretary of State for Global Affairs is a fellow called Dylan Johnson. And he posted online about this. He wrote, donating money to a specially designated global terrorist organization is a federal crime. You can be prosecuted and sentenced to 20 years in federal prison and fined up to $1 million. So maybe talk to a lawyer before listening to this moron, he writes. That's good advice. That's an official government statement from the Assistant Secretary of State for Global Affairs. Don't listen to morons. Consult a lawyer. Oh, and Krasenstein apparently tweeted additionally that he made a personal donation, and then he deleted that tweet as well. Dylan Johnson, the Assistant Secretary of State, writing, why did Krasenstein tweet and then delete that he donated to a designated terrorist organization? He did. Probably because some lawyer in his life said, dude, this is not going to work out well for you. Erase that quickly, please. That is so completely stupid. And yet that's what the left was doing yesterday. It's remarkable. I love having an administration where they're actually enforcing the law. So we'll see what happens. I don't know. Did he really make a donation to a terror group yesterday? That is very unwise. Look, I don't share your politics, son, but I would advise you against doing something very, very stupid. And it also is another reminder, like the left really thinks that the law is kind of irrelevant, don't they? It's just about who's in charge. It's like, if Trump's in charge and he's enforcing the law, he's somehow abusing his power. If the left's in charge and they're making up laws and violations of them, somehow that's just totally fine. They really think it's a choose-your-own-adventure thing. Like, you don't actually, it doesn't matter what the actual laws on the books are. So if we designate something as a terror organization, you just can donate to it. Totally fine. Whatever. I don't like Trump. I'll just donate to it. There are no consequences for that. Now watch, Krasinski's going to come out and say that he's being persecuted by the Trump administration for donating to a terror organization and then being prosecuted for it. Can't wait for that story. When it happens, I'll share it with you. But this is the left. You know, their radicalism is finally getting some scientific study, too. For years, with the government controlled by the left, controlling a lot of the research funding, they're always trying to claim that, oh, the right is very violent. They're a bunch of fascists, a bunch of authoritarians. They want to rule with violence. This is the claim. You've heard it before. The left makes it all the time. They do it in all their media outlets. It's utterly preposterous. If violence and authoritarianism, fascism, and trying to silence opposing opinions and use force to achieve your ends belongs to anybody, it's to the American left here in the United States of America. And a brand new study just came out that confirms all of this. All of it. And once again, Jim, you ready? It's from Rutgers. So I don't know what's going on in Rutgers, but Rutgers University out with another study about left-wing authoritarianism in the United States. And it's not shocking, but boy, it is appalling. More ahead on The Vince Show.
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1: How many transgender killers or would-be killers have we seen in the past few years? A lot, right? We've seen a lot of that. And the media keeps trying to downplay. Oh, it's not that much. Really? It's not that much? You had Nicholas Roski, a dude pretending to be a woman attempting to assassinate Supreme Court Justice Brett Kavanaugh. Remember that? He went by Sophie. And he's arguing in court still. He's like, hey, can you put me in women's prison? No, I'm not putting you in women. That's insane. With all the men who are in federal prison with women right now, 15% of the inmates when President Trump came into office were men inside of the women's prisons pretending to be women. Okay, that seems like a massive problem. Who else did this? Oh, the guy who tried to kill the Secretary of the Treasury, Scott Bessent. His name's Ryan Michael English. He was also pretending to be a woman. We just heard that recently. Scott Bessent was talking about that recently. He was like, is the media going to cover this? No. No, they're not. There was a guy called Jesse Van Rootseller, a man pretending to be a woman. He murdered his mother, stepbrother, and 8 others. Tyler Robinson, of course, who we're approaching the 1-year anniversary of Charlie Crook's assassination. Tyler Robinson now standing trial for murdering Charlie. Tyler Robinson was dating a tranny guy who I guess is a furry or something. I'm not really quite sure of all the definitions, but wrote all sorts of transgender propaganda on the side of the bullet casings, murdered Charlie Kirk. There was Robin Westman, who fatally shot up a church in Minneapolis. That's the Annunciation Church, of all the children who were praying inside. That's a guy pretending to be a woman. There was another church shooting, another attack on Christians. That's also a theme here. The Covenant School shooter, Audrey Hale, a woman who was pretending to be a man, shot up at that school, gunned down by cops who responded there. Ryan Michael, and then, of course, the left, you know, and specifically Nashville authorities were trying to prevent the public from knowing about all of this. Like, why are you censoring this particular thing? Don't we want to stop these attacks? Ryan Michael English, I just mentioned, tried to assassinate Besson. Maya Alec McKinney, a woman pretending to be a man, murdered a student in 2019. There was a guy pretending to be a woman called Snatchia Mosley, who fatally shot up a Maryland drugstore, a warehouse there in Maryland. So these, we've seen a lot of these. And in what ends up happening in the wake of these attacks is we always have to have this conversation. Normal people have a conversation like, there seems to be a real high coincidence between these types of self-delusions and then attacks on civilians. What's going on here? Why are we seeing all of these murderous rampages by people who have clear mental illness? And what can be done to stop it? Are drugs playing a role in this? Who's lying to them? Why are they convinced they need to take up arms against their fellow Americans? Very reasonable questions. And yet the left has worked really hard to try and suppress this story. They don't want you to talk about it. They don't want you to talk about it. Yeah, Transtifa. They're not interested in you talking about Transtifa. They're the victims. The assailants are the victims in the left's framing. And we just got a new study out, published yesterday by Rutgers University and funded by the Department of Health and Human Services. That would be the American taxpayer. Thank you to the President of the United States. And thank you to Secretary Robert F. Kennedy Jr. for doing this work. Also, the Manhattan Institute and the Network Contagion Research Institute were all involved. And here's the New York Post headline. They were the first with the story on this. Shocking study shows link between transgender ideology and left-wing violence. Shocking study. Now, I would argue it's not shocking. We know. But now we've got the receipts. Trump administration-funded researchers and independent collaborators found a startling correlation between proponents of a transgender ideology and left-wing violence. According to a new report obtained by the New York Post, set to be released Wednesday, of course it was released yesterday, the new study from researchers at Rutgers University, the right-leaning Manhattan Institute, and the Network Contagion Research Institute found that those normalizing transgender beliefs were more likely to be supportive of political violence. Respondents were quizzed about six potential targets of political violence for the study, including killing Charlie Kirk, killing Donald Trump, killing Brian Thompson. That's the United Healthcare CEO. Luigi Mangione gunned him down in the streets in cold blood. The left celebrated Luigi for that. The arson of ICE buildings, damaging wealthy people's property, and violence against police. And what they found is that gender ideology, this radical gender ideology, is highly associated with left-wing authoritarianism and the willingness to justify political violence. The study is titled Where the Clinic Meets the Movement. Does Gender Ideology Arm Left-Wing Authoritarian Psychology? And I went and Jim, I started reading the report yesterday. I started going through the details of the report, and they said there's a lot of findings here, not just the ones that the New York Post shared in his headline. But here's the issue, of course. Radical gender ideology is highly correlated with left-wing authoritarianism and violence. Highly. Okay? Part of this, they say, is this reasoning that establishment Democrats have baked into the minds of adherents that somehow telling someone they were born in the correct body is a quote-unquote genocide. Have you heard this before? That it's a transgenocide if you tell people they were born in the correct body, that you can't be a different gender. That's not how it works. That's genocide, they say. Appropriating language to describe other horrific behavior by the left, genocide throughout history. And so people become convinced that there's some sort of existential threat going on. You're genociding trans people. Of course, you're helping people who are under that delusion. And saying, no, you're born in the right body. Don't believe the lies. You don't have to dedicate your life and body to a medical industry that's exploiting you. You don't have to do that. These findings support the paper's core claim, the report says. Gender ideology may function as an ideological accelerant, telling left-wing authoritarians psychology who the enemy is, why the situation is urgent. And in those already disposed towards force, that violence is legitimate. So there's no qualms. In other words, the moral obligation is to violence. You have no other choice. You have to attack. You have no other options.

the time. The potency of this gender ideology derives from its institutional provenance. Now, this is super important. And where does this come from? What gives this credibility? Why do people fall for this nonsense? And the answer, according to the research, is because you have nominally mainstream operations that keep saying that this type of abuse of human beings is legitimate. It's a mandate. And among them are the American Psychological Association, the American Psychiatric Association, the World Professional Association for Transgender Health. They call that WPATH. You ever see that acronym? And the American Academy of Pediatrics. That would be for children. This institutional positioning matters psychologically. Content that appears embedded in some sort of clinical consensus may foreclose the ordinary cost-benefit deliberation. Dissent becomes not a legitimate position, but a failure of professional duty or an act of harm. The present data establish the downstream correlates of that framing empirically. All right, that's a lot of research language to basically say you have a bunch of organizations with professional sounding names convincing sheep that you have to abuse people or else you're hurting their health. It's a perfect inversion of the truth. And it also, these organizations also lord over what it means to be considered a pediatrician in good standing. You've got to convince children they were born in the wrong body or else you're doing something wrong. Where have we seen this before besides radical transgender ideology? We've also seen it with radical climate ideology, haven't we? It's the same thing. 97% of scientists all agree the world's going to be destroyed because you drive an SUV. And then you're like, no, I don't. No, I'm not destroying the world. I'm just driving an SUV. Carbon dioxide's a pollutant. Breathing out is destroying the world. This is what they're telling you. The world's going to die in 12 years because of your behavior. And what does that become? That becomes a permission slip for the kinds of violence that people conduct under the auspices of trying to save the planet. Suddenly you have human beings gluing themselves to highways thinking they're saving the planet, destroying precious works of art, attacking people, conducting terror attacks, eco-terrorists. Where does all of that come from? From the same logical construction, an illogical construction. But you have institutions who pretend that they have some sort of aura of credibility to them. They dress all of this up as legitimate science, and then they breathe life into some of the most deranged radicalism you've ever seen. We just keep watching it in different forms play out. It's happening here in this radical gender ideology. Now, one of the other things about these findings that I find so fascinating and troubling is that, like, this is very rare research. Now, you know it's true. You know instinctively it's true. Every word I just said, you're like, oh, yeah, I know, even without the scientists actually conducting the study. But why is it that this is such a rarity? Why is a study like this, where they look at real-world impacts, real-world harm, deranged framing, and then give you clear answers on the subject, why is this such a rarity? And the answer is because the left is often in control of most of these questions. Where does the research funding go? How do the universities spend it? These left-wing universities, in terms of the type of research that they normally pursue, they're trying to adhere to political priorities and not to actual truth-seeking, not to fact-finding. And so it creates this, like, crazy, radical, left-wing, self-licking ice cream cone that never actually produces the kind of results that increase human understanding and help bring down the temperature. This is a rarity. And you can thank the Trump administration for actually funding it. This is, I would say, a very valuable use of American taxpayer dollars. If we're going to be funding research, why don't we fund the kind of research that stops left-wing terrorism, which is a real and horrific phenomenon? Rutgers University, again, deserves credit, because remember last year, April, they published a similar survey that talked about the extent to which the left has assassination culture, and it's very dangerous. And coming up just in a few weeks, the president of the United States is going to be giving an address, a keynote address, on September 10th in Dallas. September 10th, 1 year to the day that Charlie Kirk was assassinated. You think he's going to mention Charlie?

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0: Oh, I've got a clip I wanted to share with you, Jim. Do you see Harry Enten was running over the numbers of presidential popularity? And he found that President Trump, among presidents that Republicans admire, President Trump has the highest approval ratings of any Republican president, obviously current or past. Listen to this.
3: This one. Okay. The president Republicans most admire, it's Donald Trump. This is a historic comparison. A majority of Republicans say, 53% say, he's the Republican president they most admire. Ronald Reagan, who traditionally has won that much, Donald Trump nearly triples up on this. Reagan at just 18%. And then Abraham Lincoln, who by most historic accounts is the greatest president of all time. But Republicans say that the president that they most admire by, what is this? This is six, seven times as many. Donald John Trump at 53%, easily crushing Abe Lincoln at 8%. And the Elon poll showed that he was the greatest president as well, Donald Trump.
0: This is very confusing to CNN and company. How is this possible? And this goes back to, you know, the point I've been making this week is like, look, President Trump is wildly popular because he exists to break the status quo. He exists to break the corruption, the conventional wisdom of Washington. And that's not going away. That attitude's not going away. Regardless of who, you know, wants to throw their hat in the ring, we are here to stay. The American people who voted for that guy and are enthusiastic about him being in the Oval Office, we're here to stay. We're not going anywhere. We're going to keep fighting for the agenda that puts a guy like Donald Trump into office. Sorry, hate to tell you, it's true. It's very true. What an interesting comparison. President Trump must love that, by the way. he's compared to Reagan and Lincoln, and he's beating them. That's a pretty good contest. Imagine being a president and pulling ahead of Ronald Reagan and Abraham Lincoln. That's a pretty amazing thing. You know who's not president? Hillary Clinton. Hillary Rodham Clinton. She's very upset that Donald Trump is president. She said this week that the founding fathers, who she can't even name, would be very upset that Donald Trump is president.
4: And what do you think our founders would think about the current state of affairs? That's question one.
5: Yeah, I think they'd be appalled. I think they would be... Right. Worried because so many of them express their concerns about how best to construct a government that would avoid a return to a king or even a demagogue.
0: Oh, my gosh. Now, the only thing she's correct about, barely, is that if the founding fathers were somehow resuscitated and could observe modern day America, would they be appalled? I think they'd be appalled. I think they'd be appalled by so many of the sellouts that have occurred at the hands of the people who were entrusted with this power by the American people. You know, people like Hillary Clinton, they'd be appalled by our borders collapsing. They'd be appalled by American jobs being sold out. They'd be appalled by people just handing out American citizenship like candy to illegal aliens who invade our country without our permission. Yeah, they'd be appalled by that. Utterly. Utterly. They'd be appalled by the trampling of the Bill of Rights. The anti-federalists fought very hard, by the way, for the Bill of Rights to be included in our Constitution, those first 10 wonderful amendments to the Constitution. They'd be appalled by the left's never-ending steady attacks on them, from the censorship, from the attacks on Christians, all the upending of the First Amendment, the constant threats to the Second Amendment. Yeah, the founding fathers would be completely appalled by that. And my suspicion is they'd be rooting for, given that environment, the guy who's looking to restore it, the guy who's trying to restore what it means to honor the Constitution, to respect the power of the presidency and what that means, restoring the executive branch to what it is, not having extra constitutional branches that suddenly spring out of nowhere. Oh, the SEC, the Federal Reserve, they can do whatever they want. They're not responsive to the federal government. This idea that Hillary Clinton and people like her keep pushing, that the Justice Department is somehow independent of the President of the United States. Do you think the founders would look at that and go, yeah, that makes sense? Do you think Madison is looking at this going, oh, yeah, that's exactly what

0: intended. Nope. No. No, they'd be appalled with Hillary. Just like the rest of us. I'll be back with you tomorrow. Hey, subscribe to the Vince Podcast. It would warm my heart. You should do that. Rumble.com/Vince to check it out. I'll be back with you tomorrow.
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8: On hold for now. I'm Lisa Lucera, Fox News. A federal judge has paused attempts to implement President Trump's executive order limiting mail-in voting, stalling the directive for a second time, only about a week before the first mail-in ballots are to be sent out for the midterm elections. The nine women and three men considering the fate of the Massachusetts mother who had admitted strangling her three children in 2023 will resume deliberations tomorrow.
9: Prosecutor Jennifer Sprague argued today that Lindsey Clancy displayed rational, ordered thinking, her words, on the day that she methodically strangled her three young children. Sprague argued that ultimately that these were planned killings, up down to the minute and premeditated. Clancy purposely sent her husband on faraway errands to guarantee time for the killings. But defense attorney Kevin Reddington countered that, showing jurors pill bottles and family photos. He argued Clancy was a loving mother, suffering a postpartum psychotic break exacerbated by over-medication.
8: Fox's Brian Yenis in Plymouth. The jury has the option to consider lesser charges. President Trump escalating the trade war with Canada, renaming Lake Ontario to Lake America by executive order.
10: People oftentimes, they'll ask me, who's the worst to deal with on trade? And I said, that's easy, Canada. They are the worst to trade. And they feel entitled, and just we can't have that.
8: Move coming after trade talks broke down over the weekend. Both countries announced higher tariffs on billions of dollars of goods imported across the border. Three former staff members from the Stars and Stripes military news outlet are suing to challenge the recent firings by the Pentagon, accusing the Trump administration of violating their First Amendment right to speak out against government interference in their work. The Pentagon has not yet commented. 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

0: Welcome back to The Ramsey Show in the Fairwinds Credit Union Studio. I am Rachel Cruz with Jade Warshaw, and we are answering your questions at 888-825-5225. All right, let's go to Lindsay in Chicago, Illinois. Hi, Lindsay. Welcome to the show.
1: Hi, guys. How are you?
0: Hi, we're doing great. How can we help?
1: Good. So my husband and I, of 14 years, did all the way up to step seven. He then decided that he wanted a divorce. So my question is, how do I rebuild financial security alone with a fraction of what I was a stay-at-home mom for 14 years? So it's like a baby deer out here in the real world for me right now. How can I get back to a place of comfortability and financial freedom, because I have had to get into debt since he filed for divorce, and I'm kind of just lost right now. So I'm just looking for some insight, maybe some direction on where to go from here.
0: Okay, I'm so sorry.
2: Any kids?
1: We have four kids.
0: Okay. Four kids.
2: Okay. And are they shared? Are they with you?
1: They are primarily with me. They see him occasionally. Last year, he pulled in about $236,000. We had paid off over $100,000 worth of debt together, and had about almost $75,000 in the bank when he filed for divorce. I got none of that.
2: What did you get?
0: What did you get?
1: I walked away with nothing.
2: How?
1: The divorce is still going through. It hasn't been finalized because he's fighting me for full custody.
2: Why did you get nothing?
1: To pay me anything at all. They just won't order him to pay me anything.
2: Why?
0: Who won't?
1: The court system. I've continuously asked for.
0: What did your attorney say?
1: And maintenance. I don't have an attorney.
2: Where's the problem?
0: Lindsay, you need to get an attorney. I don't know the divorce law in Illinois, but majority of states, you have protection of assets.
1: Right. Yeah. I just honestly, I can't afford it. I make $3,300 a month. I have to ask my dad and my mom for help most months with things.
2: Do your dad and mom help when you ask for it? Are they willing to help?
1: So if you said to them, mom and dad,
2: I got to get a lawyer because I'm about to walk out of a 14-year marriage
0: with zero.
2: Nobody in your life should say that that's a good idea.
0: Have you signed anything, Lindsay?
1: No, I haven't.
0: Okay, good.
1: They have an extra $100 a month. They're not wealthy people. At all whatsoever.
2: Tell us, it's not like
1: I can call them and say I need, $500.
2: What about the home? Tell us about the home you lived in. Did he get the house too?
1: We lived in an RV for 7 years.
2: Okay.
1: To pay off debt and do all the hard things. And then as soon as we were debt free and it looked like life was going to kind of be what we had been dreaming about, that's when he decided that he wanted to start a new family with someone else. And we did not have a home. We didn't have a whole lot of assets per se, just money in the bank.
2: Just the $75,000. No retirement?
0: Does he have a 401k?
1: He does, yes, which I will be going after. We haven't even got to the mediation part.
0: You're saying we. Who's we?
1: Him and I. He refuses to.
2: So you haven't even been to mediation. What caused you to think that you weren't getting anything?
1: Well, I mean, just like up to this point, I'm not.
0: But I still have to
1: figure out how to survive in the meantime.
0: Okay. That's hopeful.
1: I know that eventually I will get something,
2: Okay, that's a different story.
0: That's good. That's hopeful. That's hopeful. Yeah. I thought that for some reason you closed this up and just walked away with nothing.
2: But you still need a lawyer. We need to figure that out. And you can pay those fees when it's all done.
0: But I would find, for the sake of your children, too, because you're going to want to fight this to make sure that he does not get full custody if that's what he's wanting. So in the meantime, what kind of work are you doing to bring in the $3,300 a month?
1: So I am a cake decorator. I DoorDash with my kids. I work a at-home job so that everything I do, I can do with the kids because I have them.
0: Okay. How old's your youngest?
1: I have a place, Seven.
0: Seven. Okay. Are they in school? Will they be starting schools back?
1: They are. They just started school.
0: Okay. That's a good thing.
2: And how old's the oldest?
1: Yeah. 14.
2: Okay.
0: So I think from the work hours perspective, finding something that is, I would look for something stable with good benefits for insurance purposes, you know, all of that. And I'm just thinking out loud. I mean, anything from work from home, if you're able to, even a receptionist job at a dentist office, you know what I mean? Like,
2: something that aligns with the kid's schedule.
0: Yes. And if there's...
1: That's kind of what I do from now. I'm a medical clinician. So
0: okay.
1: And I work about 12 to 13 hours a day, depending on, like, what job I'm doing.
0: How are you only... What are you making then? How are you bringing home only $3,300?
1: Well, my main job is I only make $16 an hour.
0: Okay.
1: And then my other ones are really dependent on, like, the cake decorating is...
0: Oh, yeah.
1: People take orders.
0: Yep.
1: And DoorDash is another one that I
2: so
1: can,
2: we've got
1: know,
2: a...
1: I can leave my kids home for an hour babysat by my oldest, but I try not to do that with them. And then taking them DoorDashing past a certain hour just really isn't safe. And so there's a lot of
2: I think finding your core job... I think we've got to start brainstorming on what we can do that can get you a higher pay than $15 an hour. If there's something out there with your background, with your skill set, one thing we can send you is Ken Coleman's Find the Work You're Wired to Do. And I think that can start generating some ideas of what might be out there with your education, with your skill, with your prior work experience, because that's going to be a big part of this. But
0: yeah. And again, Lindsay, I hang my hat on you. You building this second chapter of your life out of a horrific heartache. It's terrible. I'm so sorry. I mean, it is. It's just horrible, horrible. So you are what's going to be to change your life. But also, Lindsay, him making $236,000 a year, him paying child support.
2: Some alimony.
0: Like all of that is a very real thing, because what you did in that household for 14 years to keep you guys afloat does have value.
2: Yes.
0: And states honor that to a degree. I don't know the specific divorce law in Illinois, so I'm not going to speak out of turn here, but you need to find an attorney, Lindsay. And you may spend months after, you know, repaying or doing what you have to do, but I would fight for those kids. I would fight for what you deserve in this, because you deserve something, Lindsay.
2: Absolutely.
0: You sound like a very kind person. And this is battle. Like it's so sad that it turns marriage into a business deal. And you're a business partner, Lindsay. That's how you have to think about this. And you deserve your cut of the business of what you guys created in that household. And that's going to be helpful. But again, I hang my hat on you, number one, to change your life in the second chapter of your life. But then also, you are owed something. So you need to fight for that. Okay. So hear us say that. And if you need anything, please call us back in that process, because we're here for you, Lindsay. We're so, so sorry.

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16: We obviously love to do. It's our jobs. We have fun doing it. But one of the best parts is seeing the transformation that happens. And when people call in and they say, you know, even, hey, I just started listening a couple months ago. I'm already on baby step 3. And you can already start to see the progress and the change in their life. That is what we live for. We want you guys to win with money and getting this show in front of as many people as possible so that they can have not just the hope that they can make a change, but even the plan and the tactical steps on how to do that. So you guys are our best marketing engine. You really, really are. So we would love it if you would share the show. Make sure to tell your friends and family about it. Give us some comments, subscribe, all the things. It really does help us continue to grow this because we want people to learn how to live financially with a lot of peace and freedom and control. All right, let's go to the phones, and we have Geneva in Denver, Colorado. Hi, welcome to the show.
17: Hi, thank you for having me, guys.
16: Absolutely. How can we help?
17: Hey, okay, so I found your show a few months ago and have really liked it and have kind of done some of the baby steps out of order. So I just want some advice on how to best organize my life moving forward.
16: Perfect, yes.
17: Sweet. So I'm 26 years old. Currently my only debt at the moment is $10,000 in student loans. About $15,000 of those loans were paid off last year while I was fully like working full time, which is really nice.
16: Mm-hmm.
17: But I recently decided to leave my job for several reasons. And now the next step is I'm wanting to go back to graduate school and hopefully go into a different industry in which I could be making some more money and be a little bit more happy mm-hmm. and like passionate about my work. 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So my main question right now is, and my current student loans, they're in forbearance, that ends October

0: So my question is it a wise decision to make a big move and dump a lot of my savings at my student loans right now and pay those off quicker? One more piece of the puzzle. Sorry, bear with me.
1: No, you're good.
0: My dad has, you know, really graciously offered to help me with my student loans and has been. And so he has committed to paying another $6,000 of these loans off.
1: Oh, wow. That's nice.
2: Which is as a gift amazing. Or a loan?
0: Yeah. A gift.
1: Over what course of time?
0: Huh?
1: Over what period of time is he going to pay the $6,000?
0: To be honest, my dad is not the type to follow schedules. It's kind of like when he gets it, he gives it. And so part of that dynamic as well is like, I'm accepting that like there may be a chance that that money doesn't come and I'll still have to pay it off. But right. like sometimes it does, you know, which is a blessing.
1: Okay. So this is kind of like a thought that counts thing that maybe you get it, maybe you don't. I would not wait around for that because it sounds like it could be but it's the thought that counts. So let me just get this straight. So the part-time work, are you doing part-time mm-hmm. work because of school or are you doing part-time work because you quit the other job and this is just the only job you have right now? Because it's going to be hard on $2,300.
0: Yeah, it's really both. Like, one, I needed to make sure that I had time and a schedule that would allow me to take these prerequisites.
1: Mm-hmm.
0: And then the other reason was because, this part-time work was a decent gig I could get to make that much money, you know, part-time.
1: So how are you going to pay the $2,000 per semester? Because you don't have any margin to live on.
0: That's a great question. So the about $2,000 a semester they've offered me, subsidized student loans that I'm like, I could take it out there.
1: Could you? Because you're calling us telling us that the debt is the problem.
0: Yeah. Like, should I even take a step back from classes now and throw all my savings?
2: You may want to pause a semester. 6 months, all of this changes, Geneva. If you worked full time,
1: you got to work full time.
2: Yeah. You doubled. Say you made $5,000 a month. You have 7,000.
0: More like 36, more like 3,600 a month.
2: If you worked full time?
0: I just was saying my last income working full time was about 3,600 a month.
2: Okay, but you're doing part time at 2,300.
0: Yes, correct.
2: Is there a chance to double that?
0: Oh yeah, I can definitely work more. I can add more hours. I can get another job.
1: So can we get to 4,600 a month? That would be the goal.
2: That'd be amazing.
0: We could. The strategy I guess I'm going with is that I want to invest in trying to get a better job instead of playing the rat race, but maybe I'm jumping the gun.
1: You're not playing the rat race. What we're doing here, and I'm glad that you highlighted that. What we're doing is we're prioritizing the most important things first. So what I've heard you say so far is, and these are in no particular order, is it's important for you to pay off your debt. It's important for you to have a career that feels comfortable for you and that you enjoy doing and that you have passion about.
2: Going to school.
1: And it's important for you to go to school. Those are the three things that we care about. So now let's list them in order of priority that allows us to eventually do all three. So eventually, the debt I do think is number one because this is just, it's going to keep growing and growing, especially as student loans if we don't pay it off. Not that it's a ton, but let's just knock it out. So because of that, since if we make debt the number one priority, that means we have to work. And so it's not you joining the rat race. It's just you saying, hey, I'm going to work full time and I'm going to make $4,600 a month so I can knock out this debt. The faster I knock out the debt, the faster I can get back to school, which now has to be the number two priority. So once we pay off the debt, now we can reverse everything and go, okay, now school's a priority, which means if I have to work part time or a few less hours, I can do that. And then once school is done, now, of course, we go back to prioritizing career again and you work your butt off in your new career.
2: Yeah. Here's what's wild is, okay, so we're heading into September. Okay. So let's say September 1, you throw $6,000 at your debt. You keep a $1,000 emergency fund. Okay. Because you got $7,000 saved. You have $4,000 left to pay. If you go and work full time and you still live on $1,800, which is what you said you could live on.
1: Yes.
2: That's $3,400 of margin. So you basically could pay off your student loan in a month and a few weeks. Okay. We'll say six weeks. We'll say 2 months, September, October, just to give you some grace. Starting in November, you save that same amount. So you have $7,000, $8,000 if you include the $1,000 emergency fund going into January. And so you have for sure the $2,000 paid off, which is great. You have a buffer of $5,000 for an emergency fund. And then if you want to cut back some hours or take night classes, you could work full time and get these prereqs. Right. You just start to see the snowball of cash start to happen when you actually direct it and have a very detailed plan for it. So like you said, you're going down the right road, Jeannie. I want to encourage you. You are, your mindset is not off, but when you're trying to do six different things, it's really hard. You have savings here. You have some debt here. You're trying to go to school here. And if you just stop and say, I'm just going to focus on one thing at a time. I'm going to focus on paying off this debt. Check. I'm going to focus on getting my $2,000 for school for the next semester. Check. Oh, and in the same month, I have some extra cash. I'm going to start saving for an emergency fund. And you start doing it. Then the rat race doesn't become a rat race. It actually becomes the thing that's helping you get what you want. You go to school. You start saving for after the prereqs. And you get a degree in what you actually want to work in. And then you go find a job. And we look up and you're 28 and just debt-free and killing it. So that's our hope for you. So yeah, you have the right mindset. I would just detail it out and timeline it out so that you have a lot of clarity.
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0: Well, here in Franklin, Tennessee, where we do the show every day from 1 to 4 Central Time, Monday through Friday, here on The Glass. And the great thing is there's some coffee and treats, and people come from all over and watch. We have a great, some great people here today. So we're always grateful for that. And then over on the side, we have the debt-free stage, and on it is Ben and Natalie. Welcome, you guys.
1: Hello.
2: Hi.
1: Hello.
0: Where are you guys from?
1: We are from Peoria, Illinois.
0: Okay. How far, where is that specifically?
1: So a couple hours south of Chicago.
0: Okay. Awesome. Yep. So great. Well, congratulations.
2: Thank you.
1: How
0: much debt have you guys paid off?
1: So we paid off $87,816
0: nice.
1: In 18 months.
0: Wow. Oh my gosh. Making what kind of money during that time?
1: So our first year of marriage, we started out at $35,341 was our first year.
0: Okay.
1: When we started paying off debt, we started at $70,000.
0: Okay.
1: And by the time we finished, we were at $152,000.
0: Amazing, you guys. Oh, my gosh. In 18 months. Okay, what kind of debt was the $87,000?
1: It was all student loans.
3: Yeah, yeah.
0: Woo. I feel it. I felt it in my bones.
3: Sorry, that was a big response.
0: Gosh.
3: But
1: yeah, we knew Jade would like that.
3: Yeah, yeah. I do. I can't help it. I can't stop it.
1: Yep.
0: Wow. Amazing, you guys. Okay, so what happened 18 months ago that you all were like, we are so done with these student loans?
2: Well, it's primarily my physical therapy school is what our loans were. When I went into PT school, we were kind of planning on like once I was done, we're like, let's just pay it off right away.
0: Yeah. So, okay. Yes. So you were in school, I'm assuming, when you guys got married. That's why it was $35,000.
1: Yeah. We got married, got home from our honeymoon, and a couple days later, she started her doctorate program.
0: Wow. Okay.
1: Just right in.
0: Yes. Yep. And how long did that take?
2: 3 years.
0: It was 3 years. Okay. Mm-hmm. So you guys have been married, what, about 5-ish? Mm-hmm.
1: A little over 5, yeah.
0: Okay. Okay. Yeah. Amazing.
1: Yeah.
0: So you guys were in school for a little bit. You came out of school, and you were like, we're going to attack this debt.
1: Yeah.
0: We got this new salary we're both working, and we're just going to go for it.
1: Yeah. It was, the first year we were working

0: it was just me working. I didn't go to grad school, so it was just me. And so we just pretended that we didn't have Natalie's income.
1: That's
0: And we
1: great.
0: just said, you know what? This is all going to go towards loans, and we'll get to enjoy it later. But we just pretended it was just my income for as long as we could, and it worked really well.
2: Wow.
1: Yes.
2: I mean, how did you both align that this would even be the plan? Like, what caused you both to get on the same page so quickly?
0: So I grew up listening to the Dave Ramsey show. My parents would listen to it on the radio, and so I was familiar with it. And when she started school, we were pretty set on, hey, when we're done, we're knocking this out. And it really, I didn't feel like it was hard for us to get aligned. We had a shared vision of we want to be generous, we want to be able to give, we don't want the stress of these loans, and it really didn't take much fighting at all. No.
1: Yes.
0: And I mean, it brought
2: Just
0: us together. It
2: like-minded.
0: was awesome working towards the goal together. I mean, it was great for our marriage. So
1: That's amazing. So in that 18 months, what would you say was the most surprising thing about the debt-free journey, and what was the hardest part of it?
3: I would say probably the hardest was we have a lot of like friends who were buying their first house or like going on vacations, and we were like, we're not doing any of that because we want to get this debt done. And so I think it was like a little bit hard to feel like we were out of place or just not doing what our friends were doing.
1: Yes, totally.
3: But now we're debt free, so we can just save and do it and not have to
1: Yeah,
3: worry
1: for
3: about it.
1: sure. Making 150 a year and just enjoying life with no payments. That's amazing.
2: And what was the surprising part?
0: We can.
3: I think Well, the biggest surprise was we were probably about 3 months away from paying off, and we said yes to taking our foster daughter, actually. And so that was kind of like a big like loop for us of like, okay, we need to really get this done because
0: We
3: this is
0: got to
3: gonna
0: finish.
2: You got a little
3: And
2: family,
3: so right after we got her, we got her in December, we finished in March, and then actually in July we got a call for her sister. So now we have her sister.
1: Oh my
3: And
1: gosh.
3: so I think like that was the biggest surprise that we weren't planning, but then we were so glad we had already made all this headway on our debt, and so now we can just enjoy our family. And we're also adding a boy in December, so
0: Oh,
3: or in
0: October.
3: October. So
1: Oh my gosh. Oh, you're pregnant.
3: So
1: Wow.
3: so we'll have three kids in the span of 10
1: So
3: months. So that's probably the biggest surprise.
2: Unbelievable. That is a lot. That's not just a surprise. Holy smokes. Wow.
1: Oh
2: Well, you're
1: my
2: prepared.
1: gosh. How great though, and how amazing that you did all of just like the hard charging work before all of this, and now financially it's like, okay, we don't even have to think about it. Like you have a great job, you guys are working hard, and the money piece, it doesn't have to be a stress point because of what you guys did.
3: We were talking this morning, like we don't feel like we would have been able to say yes to our girls if we would have still had all this debt. And so just that the Lord sustained us, got us through it, so now we can be generous with our time and feel like we can just say yes and do that, has been a really big blessing for us.
1: Well, I'll tell you, the foster care world, you're doing the Lord's work. You really are.
3: Thank
0: Well,
3: you.
0: he's
1: It's
0: sustaining
1: wonderful.
0: us.
1: Well,
0: We'd be up a creek
1: I know, but
0: without
1: that
0: him.
1: is truly the hands and feet of Jesus in our in today's world. So thank y'all for that's just amazing. Gosh, how incredible, you guys. Okay, so married 5 years. Did this journey together. What would you tell couples out there that maybe are newlyweds, that are younger, maybe they're coming out of school with some student loans? What would you say if they look at, like, okay, I'm going to have this for 10 years. It is what it is. We're probably going to get car loans. We're going to just do the normal way with money versus kind of this extreme other side of like, we're actually going to pay off debt and stay out of debt. What kind of encouragement would you give someone listening?
0: I mean, just get after it. It is so freeing. I mean, being done and just we, like Natalie said, it was such an easy yes taking our girls, knowing we have this freedom. But if you have that crushing weight of we owe this every month and somebody else has a claim to your income, you don't have the freedom to say, yeah, I want to be outrageously generous with your time, with your money, with your talents. And it just gives you margin to be generous. Yeah, it's not worth kicking it down the road. I mean, the level of freedom, just our first day, I remember paying it off. And I mean, that whole day, just walking around just felt lighter.
1: Yeah.
0: I mean, it was a Friday. We got paid. We made that final payment. And I was like, oh my gosh, Natalie, we're done. Like, cause I mean, every week we would get paid Friday and we would just say, okay, huge debt payment.
1: Wow.
0: And I mean, we were down to the 1,000 emergency fund and we just said, okay, we're going to scrape by for 2 more weeks and get paid and make another payment.

0: And I mean, it was just how little can we live on?
1: Yeah.
0: And I mean, yeah, now getting to keep it and use it to bless, and it's awesome. We are so
1: Yeah.
0: thankful.
1: Yeah, and I think too, I would just say like it can be daunting and seem like a really hard thing, but because we went through this hard thing early in our marriage, we now feel like we know how to go through hard things,
2: Yes, that's right.
1: later on, like becoming parents and all the ups and downs that come with that. And so like I know, well, we went through this as a team and we've practiced that muscle, and so we can do it for anything that comes our way in our marriage,
2: Wow.
1: with the Lord. So
2: I love that. That it does.
1: So
2: It
1: incredible.
2: sustains. It does. You know, you start to build something together, and that's what's so unifying about it. When you go through the hard together, that's the story that you all have. So incredible, you guys. Oh, absolutely amazing. All right. Well, we got Ben and Natalie from Illinois. They paid off $87,816 all in student loans in 18 months, making 70 at the start of this journey and ended at 152. All right, you guys, count it down. Let's hear your big debt-free scream.
0: All right.
1: Okay. Three,
0: Three,
1: two,
0: two, one.
1: one.
0: We're debt free!
2: Oh my
3: Man.
2: gosh, so good.
3: I just love a story like that. I think it's just a reminder that if you're going through this journey, it's never just for you. Like it, in the moment, it feels like, oh, this debt is crushing me, or this is, you know, and you can, your world can close in. But when you go through this journey, so many people have the ability to benefit from your
2: That's
3: sacrifice.
2: right.
3: And I mean, we're seeing that in spades with them and their family, and it's just, oh, I love
2: Incredible.
3: it.
2: Two foster girls and a little boy on the way.
3: Yes.
2: I mean, it just unfolds. It feels like so perfectly. So
3: Well done. Well done.
2: incredible. Congratulations, Ben and Natalie. Y'all are awesome.

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13: Evidence of fruit, that's what we look for these days. 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Peace, patience, kindness, goodness, gentleness, that's what we need. And you know who embodied that, Jade?
14: Miss Dolly.
13: Miss Dolly. I had a quote from some guy, I don't know who it was, so I'm going rogue. I just ChatGPT'd. I was like, I need a Dolly Parton quote. Because this woman, and again, we're here in Nashville, and she just was a jewel to anyone and everyone. Her reputation is exactly what
14: absolutely
13: you believe she is. She was amazing. So the first one that came up, that's what I'm going to quote because I had Let's to do go. It pretty quick. If you want the rainbow, you got to put up with the rain.
14: That's a fact.
13: It
14: that's
13: is.
14: What we teach every day.
13: It is it. It is it. That you're going to, there's going to be struggle. There's going to be hard. But at the end of the day, what it creates is beauty. And that's the part that I think people miss is when you go through a season of sacrifice, you go through a season of maybe marriage-wise, you're combining accounts for the first time and you kept it separate for so long because you fought too much and you're like, you know what? No, we're going to unite and it's going to be tough. Like, there's some tough things. And when you push through those, just like our debt-free couple, it's like on the other side of that, you're stronger and you see the beauty in it.
14: Yes.
13: And you don't always appreciate the beauty unless you have the rain. So, Dolly, we appreciate that.
14: Yes, I love that. That's a great quote. In my back pocket.
13: Yes, that's right. All right, let's go to Marius in Detroit. Hi, welcome to the show.
8: Yes, hi there. How are y'all doing?
13: Hi, we're doing great. How can we help?
8: Good to hear. Thank you so much. Yep, so I'm 25 years old. I'm in a bad financial situation right now, but there might be a way out. So maybe you guys could help me out with that. So let me lay that out for y'all really quick. Mm-hmm. So I have $9,000 right now in credit card debt. I'm behind on a bunch of those payments. Mm-hmm. I have a car payment as well. I still owe $21,000 on my car, and the car payment is $420 a month. My credit score is not good at all. It's 480, and I've been self-employed for the last few years. So it went very well at one point, and then it took a turn for the worst the last year or so. Mm-hmm. So I have kind of played around with the idea of bankruptcy, but this is where there could be a way out instead of that. So I've got a buddy that basically I talked to him. He laid out all the details for me. He could get me a job that is basically ready for me to start in 2 weeks. I'll be paying $6,000 a month salary position.
13: Amazing.
8: So my question to you guys is, yes, thank you so much. I'm really excited about it. So my question is, with that $6,000 coming in every single month, so I have the car payment, which I still owe $21,000 on, and I have the $9,000, the credit card debt payment. How do you guys think I should juggle that? If I should kind of like save up and pay it all like in bulk, or if bankruptcy is still on the table, or like, what do you guys think?
14: Well, I definitely don't think that bankruptcy should be on the table for you, because the solution is just income. And you don't need a massive income. You just need an average income would really solve this. And it's just you, or is there kids? Is there a wife, girlfriend? Is there anybody else in the picture we need to know about?
8: No, ma'am. It is just me. Okay. And I'm not renting out my own apartment or anything. I'm staying with some family right now.
14: Staying with family.
8: So I don't have to pay rent.
13: Okay. I have two questions real quick. One, how has the credit

0: Okay.
1: Just get that. And so I'm wondering, probably what I would do, because you're going to feel that 420 a lot. So I think my goals would be, and you can kind of do all this simultaneously. I would be contacting the creditors, or the collection, whoever has the debt on the credit card. And you usually can, it may take a couple of calls, but you can sometimes settle with them if you have the cash. So I think I would have a goal probably in the next few months. Once you start the $6,000 job, I mean, can you live off of $2,000 a month?
0: Yes, I can.
1: Okay,
0: Yeah,
1: so
0: because the only real expense I have is that car payment, really, think about it.
1: okay,
2: Oh, okay, good.
1: amazing. So let's just go crazy and let's say $5,000. I
2: Yeah,
1: don't know, a month.
2: all your income except your food.
1: Yeah, I mean, like seriously, let's just go
0: Right.
1: just for the heck of it, okay?
0: Okay.
1: So what I would do is I would save that. I would call the credit card companies in 30 days and say, "Hey, I have $2,500. I have $3,000. I could
2: Yep.
1: settle with you today." And over and over and over and over again. And hopefully at some point they're going to make you an offer and you're like, "That's great." And get it in writing.
2: Yep.
1: Credit card is done. Okay. So check. The next month, I would save another $5,000. Okay. And at the same time, be looking to sell this $21,000 car for around $21,000. If you're short a thousand or two, that's okay, because you're going to have it, because you're going to have extra $5,000
2: That's
1: coming
2: right.
1: in. So do that and then save up some money and go buy a $5,000 car. Like you can do all of this in 3 months.
2: Short time.
1: A really short time.
0: Right.
1: So bankruptcy is not even
2: It's
1: in
2: not
1: your,
2: even
1: it's not
2: close.
1: even in your universe. So I wouldn't even consider
0: Okay.
1: that.
2: You're just feeling, you're feeling overwhelmed, and you know, you're young, you're 25, and you've just like the weight of your decisions just hit you like a ton of bricks, I think. And you're realizing, I can't keep going on like this. And so it's good that that happened. That's how we learn, and everybody hits that point financially, unless you were brought up, well, you know, like our debt-free scream, unless you were brought up in the ways of Dave Ramsey. A lot of that's how we learn. And so I don't want you to beat yourself up about it or spend much more time, but I do want you to pivot hard out of this and do exactly what Rachel said, because if you mess around with this, it's going to stay on you. Right. Every time you make that $420 car payment, things get harder and harder for you. So the faster that you do this, it is, like I said, going from one direction completely to the other. And you're going to feel the whiplash of that when you get that first paycheck and it's all going on to the debt. I do want to ask about that. How solid is that job? Like, is this is not just a buddy being like, "Yeah, man, I got something for you." Or is this like a legit, real deal, not a, you know, scam thing?
0: Yeah, no, yeah, that's definitely an important factor. And yes, it is legit. It is for a fiber optics company that basically do like underground drilling. And they need someone kind of like on the back end in the office, because I've had jobs like that, like basically doing all the invoices, like managing crews, things like that, paperwork.
2: And you have experience in that?
0: Yes, ma'am, I
2: Okay,
0: do.
2: good, good, good. I love that. Then I love
1: Marcus,
2: that you got that.
1: I think this is great. I mean, honestly, as you call
0: Okay.
1: in, you're like, "I'm behind on credit cards. I got this car. I don't know what to do. I'm was self-employed." You feel like you haven't had consistent income. And literally in the next 3 months, your debt could be gone. You could look up in April, Marcus, and you could have $20,000 saved in an emergency fund.
2: Yeah, why wouldn't
1: And
2: you?
1: then you go down the baby steps. You've paid off your debt. You have an emergency fund. You start investing 15% of your income into retirement. And what's wild about all of this is when you actually like run the numbers out, and let's just say you threw $1,000 a month, okay, of investing, which is a little bit more probably than at that point what we recommend, but let's just do it for fun. 25 to 67, Marcus. If you made that your habit, you'd have $10.7 million sitting in investments
0: I see.
1: at 67.
2: Yeah.
1: Right. And let's say you're like, "I don't want 67. Give me 59. All right. Let's see what 59-year-old Marcus. 4.4 million. It's great. You know what I mean? Like, it's just, it is shifting from the mindset of, "Oh, I'm going to be paying people," to, "I'm going to pay myself." And that to me always is so motivating. Don't make the
2: Absolutely.
1: banks rich, Marcus.
2: And
1: I
2: you're
1: can't keep
2: so
1: calling you
2: young.
1: Marcus. Marius.
2: Marius.
1: Marius. I'm sorry. I keep calling you Marcus.
0: Marius. Yeah,
1: Marius. I
0: no worries.
1: apologize. I
0: No worries.
1: apologize. But for real,
0: All
1: like,
0: good.
1: stop making other people wealthy. These credit card companies and car companies. I'm like, no, you can do this. So take advantage for sure of this opportunity, of this job. And then also, you know, start dreaming about what 28, 30-year-old Marius wants to be, right? From a career standpoint.
2: And this should be a turning point for you, not just in, I'm paying off my debt, but it's a new lifestyle change. Like, who you are has changed. You're no longer, we say over here, the borrower or slave to the lender, and you're choosing a new identity to be

0: person that doesn't borrow money from this point on.
1: And the power of what happens when you get your income back.
0: Yeah,
1: incredible.
0: Absolutely.
1: Awesome. Well, great hour, Jade. Always fun hosting with you. Thanks to everyone in the booth and our wonderful audience that's here today. And remember, there's ultimately only one way to financial peace, and that's to walk daily with the Prince of Peace, Christ Jesus.
2: If you want to win with money in 2026, you can't keep living normal. 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
4: Mail-in ballot restrictions on hold again. I'm Lisa Lacera, Fox News. For the second time, a federal judge in Massachusetts has blocked President Trump's executive order designed to limit mail-in voting.
5: Judge Indira Talwani established a 14-day hold on that executive order. Monday, the Supreme Court had lifted her original hold, determining the legal challenges filed against the executive order had been done so prematurely before the order's rules were established. The Postal Service now says it won't deliver mail-in ballots on unless, as the executive order dictates, states provide a list of voters who should receive them and format the envelopes a certain way. In her latest ruling, Judge Talwani wrote, there's not enough time before the midterms to implement the changes the administration is seeking.
4: Fox's Kevin Uretsky. As the trade war with Canada heats up, President Trump has signed an executive order changing the name of Lake Ontario to Lake America.
6: The lake change, Lake of America, was something I've been thinking about for a long time, actually.
4: This coming after the U.S. announced it was imposing 50% tariffs on $20 billion worth of Canadian goods after trade talks broke down, with Canada issuing tariffs on American goods. The jury in the trial of Lindsay Clancy, the Massachusetts mom charged with killing her three children, continues tomorrow.
7: Defense attorney Kevin Reddington showed photos of Clancy and her children, arguing she was a loving mother who suffered a postpartum psychotic break. Reddington even held up a bag of pill bottles, arguing Clancy was begging for help, but was instead turned away, over-medicated, and misdiagnosed. Prosecutor Jennifer Sprague argued Clancy sent her husband on specific errands to get him out of the house, hid her homicidal thoughts from medical providers, and suggested she made up the claim that a hallucinated voice commanded her to kill.
4: Fox's Brian Yenis in Plymouth. 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

0: Normal is broke and common sense is weird. So we're here to help you transform your life. From the Ramsey Network in the Fairwinds Credit Union studio, this is The Ramsey Show. I'm Rachel Cruz, hosting this hour with Jade Warshaw. So give us a call at 888-825-5225 and we'll answer your questions about your life and your money. All right, first up, we have Justin in Knoxville, Tennessee. Hi, Justin. Welcome to the show.
1: Hi, how are you?
0: Hi, we're doing great. How can we help?
1: So I'm just trying to figure out. We've got a little over $100,000 in debt. We get married in a little over a month, and we are aiming to be as close to debt-free as possible. Obviously not with the house, but try and get everything else paid off to where we can have, you know, more freedom to do the things that we want to do.
2: So how much of the $100,000 is the house and how much of it is like consumer debt?
1: Now the house is another $205,000. The a little over a hundred is our cars and credit cards.
2: Oh, okay. Okay. So break it out for us. Tell us about the cars. Tell us about the credit cards.
1: So we've got, in her car, we have about $54,000. In my truck, we've got about $49,700.
0: Oh, boy, gosh. That's a lot of debt on cars.
2: I hope you guys make a ton.
0: Yeah, what do y'all make, Justin? What will your household income be combined and everything in a month?
1: Combined a month would be around $13,000.
2: All right.
1: And that's after tax.
0: After tax.
2: Okay. And then the credit cards are just another, what, like five?
1: Yeah, we've got $2,800 on one, $2,500 on another, and then $600 on one and $700 on another.
2: Okay.
1: So a little over $6,000 and split between four cards.
2: So I thought I heard you say, and maybe I misunderstood, I thought I heard you say, I'd love to have as much of this paid off before the wedding as possible. Did I hear that correctly?
1: Not before, but okay. We're going to start on it now, whatever plan we have, and just getting it done as quickly as possible is what we'd like.
2: Well, I asked that because, I mean, I'm looking at these cars and I'm thinking, oh my gosh, what an easy offload of almost $100,000 of debt.
0: Yeah, and bringing home, you know, $130,000, $160,000. So, yeah, the cars, Justin, they need to go.
1: Yeah, and so what we've kind of, you know, planned out in our head is the snowball on the credit cards.
2: Mm-hmm.
1: And then double and triple on one car until it's paid off and then moving it all over to the other car.
2: I mean, here's the problem with that. So what Rachel said earlier is she was hinting at a rule of thumb that we have here, which is things that are going down in value, things with wheels and motors, should really be no more than half of your annual income gross, right? So if you're around 130K, is that right?
1: Together we're a little over that. She makes 105.
2: Okay.
1: She makes 105,000 a year. I make 56.
2: Okay.
1: We're around 160, close to it.
2: 160. Okay. Still, that is way more than what I would say. Cause half that puts you at 80 in cars and you're at 100,000 in cars.
1: Yeah.
2: Over 100,000.
0: How much could you sell them for?
1: Hers probably 50, mine probably 38.
0: Okay, so you're underwater on both of them.
2: Do you have any money saved?
1: Yeah, we've got close to probably 60 in savings.
2: I love that. Is that for the wedding?
1: That's just kind of for everything. So the house is a new thing. We just got our house put on some family property, and we've spent probably 30 in what we had. So we had close to 90 before we started on the house.
2: Mm-hmm.
1: And we're in the mid 50s now, upper, or close to 60.
2: So here's what I'm hearing. What I'm hearing is, and I love that you're calling now, you know, that you guys are starting a marriage fresh because you really need organization. I think that you guys have good intention, but everything's kind of everywhere and there's not a solid plan around it. And I would love to see you go into the marriage with a very clean perspective on how we feel about debt, how we feel about savings, how we're going to operate our lives going forward. And I would personally love to see you guys start that on a fresh foundation. If you said in the next 30 days, we're really going to be serious about selling off these cars, you have the money to clear the deficit, right? And then you have the money to turn around and buy something reasonable in cash for both of you. You could both spend $15,000 on a car and still have $30,000 left, which is a great starter emergency fund. It's probably around, you know, gets you close to the 3 months of expenses point. So, and then meanwhile, you could cash flow paying off the credit cards, and you truly could go into the first month of what of your marriage debt free.
3: 100%.
2: How amazing would that feel?
1: Yeah.
3: Justin, do
1: guys, absolutely.
3: Do y'all both feel this way? Who's kind of driving this idea of changing your financial situation? Is it more you or is it her? Is it both of you guys?
1: It's both of us. We're not in a hard spot. Like, we have the cash flow to pay the debts. Our big thing is, like, we want to be able to not have to worry about making so many payments monthly. Mm-hmm. You know, it feels like we're always spending $500, $600, $700 here.
2: Yeah.
1: And then our big $1,800 mortgage is a big thing, which we plan to refinance that in a year or so and get it lower.
2: The thing is, that's not, the mortgage shouldn't feel that way, because the mortgage is actually a fair piece of your $13,000 take home. The reason it feels like that is because of this debt, specifically probably your car payments are what feel astronomical. And when you add that all together, suddenly that $13,000 is whittled down and you don't feel like you're being able to enjoy it.
3: Yeah. Justin, how much are you guys paying in car payments per month?
1: So my truck, the $49,000, that is at $584 a month.
3: Okay.
1: And then her car, which had a start of $85,000, that we pay $980 a month on.
3: Good night.
2: Plus insurance.
1: Yeah, plus insurance. Yeah. We pay $390 a month in insurance.
3: So y'all are $2,000 a month basically in cars.
2: That's more than you pay for your house.
1: Right. Right.
2: That doesn't sit right with me. Does it sit right with you?
1: No, and that's what that's a big reason why we've been talking about, first of all, getting all these cards paid off and then figuring something out with the vehicles.
2: So what do you think you're going to do? Because Rachel and I laid out our point of view. What do you think going off this call is your first course of action?
1: Talk to her about her car. Hers a big one, I would imagine.
3: Justin, yours is close. Yours is close.
2: Yeah, why don't you marinate on this a little bit longer? Because I think you'll find that what Rachel and I are saying is the quickest course to what you asked us early on, which is you said, I'd love to go into the marriage with as little debt as possible. And Rachel and I gave you a solution to do that.
3: Yep. 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
2: Okay. So you mentioned that there was cash, $38,000 cash. I mean, what would cause you not to put that on the $45,000 of debt and then just cash flow the other, you know, $7,000 or whatever's left?
12: That's a good, I was planning on paying off the credit cards with that, and then fixing up a few things and repairing the truck. So that's where that was going to go, was to pay off the credit cards and then keep the truck loan, and then pull out like $100,000 to pay off the truck, renovate the house.
2: So how much do you owe on the truck?
12: $25,000.
2: Oh, okay. And how much does it cost to fix the truck?
12: So I was going to do, let's say, about 3,000 to 4,000
2: of work. Okay. And is that urgent? Like, is this a car that you drive every day for work, or is this just one of those third vehicles that's just sitting in the driveway that you want to get fixed?
12: It's not urgent, but it just needs it. So, you know, you take care of the truck so it doesn't get worse. So it's not like a truck.
3: Paul, are you planning on living in this house?
12: Yes, I'm currently living in the house.
3: Okay, gotcha. You're currently living there, or you're planning on it? What did you say?
12: Currently living there.
3: Currently living, okay.
2: And you said it needs work?
12: It does need to be updated and plumbing fixed. And so about, I estimate, you know, the hardwood floors and just like a total, not a total renovation, but just bringing it up.
3: So the biggest thing I see so far, Paul, is you have used debt to get what you want in life, right? Whether it's cars, you have $20,000 in credit card debt, you're wanting to go into more debt to pay off debt and to do this. And so what ends up happening is you end up living in this cycle of just payments, of continually going to debt for it to be the thing to get you what you want, versus Paul going to Paul and getting what you need from you, which is going to take longer. It's going to take a lot of work and more patience. But at the end of the day, when you eventually eliminate debt from your life, not only does peace and sanity and a good sleep at night happen, but also you get to keep your $85,000 income versus it going out six different directions like it is now. So my

0: goal and Jade's goal for you would be to not only not take out this mortgage to go deeper in the cycle you've been in, but to become a free man and to have autonomy over your money and actually get out of debt and still get what you want. So that's what I want to lay out for you. Is this is what I would do. And Jade, you can concur or push back.
1: So far I concur.
0: Yes. So I would take your $38,000 in cash and I would pay off the credit cards tonight. You'll have $18,000 left. I would either use some of that cash to fix the $3,000 you need on the truck and then throw $15,000 at the loan, get it down to $10,000, and then say, you know what, I'm going to throw $2,000 to $3,000 a month at this and get it paid off in the next 3 months.
1: Super fast.
0: So we're in at the end of August. You got August, you got September, October, November. By Christmas, Paul, you're completely debt-free, okay? And then you're going to start building up an emergency fund over the course of January, February, March, and get at least a 3-month emergency fund. And then we're going to look at the house. So we'll attack the house next spring and we're going to cash flow it.
1: Yes.
0: We're going to see what we need urgently and we're going to save up and fix part of the plumbing over on these 3 bathrooms that need it the most.
1: Right.
0: And then the next, and then the next, and then the hardwood floors can come next fall. And we're going to just live a life and pace our life decisions based on what we can afford, not what we can borrow.
1: Yeah, I mean, Paul, this $400,000 completely free and clear house is such a blessing.
0: What a gift, yes.
1: It is a clear, blue, perfect blessing in your lap to turn around and put debt on it. It almost feels disrespectful to the blessing, if I can say that. I don't want to overstep, but it almost does because that person worked hard to be able to leave that legacy gift and for it to be debt free. And so there's a part of that I see that it just doesn't feel right for you to turn around and take out debt. I mean, am I off base there or do you feel that too?
2: You're on target.
1: Yeah, I think what Rachel laid out, and I just want to call this out because there is a part of all of us that wants what we want when we want it.
0: Yes.
1: Right. And probably when you received this, it was like, oh gosh, I can do so much now. I can do this and this and this and this. And it's exciting to be able to do the things you want and some of the things that have probably been on your waiting list for years. And it's like, oh gosh, I can finally get to this. But to slow down and do it right and to make sure that you're not adding any lack of gain to yourself, right? Right. You want to be able to keep moving forward and not cause anything to go backwards. And one of the things I say all the time over here is you can't solve a problem while simultaneously creating it. So you do the very first step you have to take is decide, I'm not going to borrow money anymore. And that's, Paul, if there's one thing that I would say leaving this call is that needs to be your mindset. I'm not borrowing any money anymore and I don't need to.
2: That sounds good. That's why I called.
0: Yeah. I mean, honestly, this is a, it's kind of a fork in the road of what you get to decide, this huge gift of a home. And are you going to continue the blessing of it to bless your life, to keep you, to have a level of peace and sanity and control? Or are you going to continue to fall prey to the idea that debt has to be part of your life and that you see an asset, like we see an asset like this, $400,000 house, and we're like, oh my gosh, like you're done. Like you're like there's nothing tied to it. Like what a gift. And then some people see it and they're like, oh, it's basically a ching ching. It's like a little miniature bank that I get to go borrow from. And we're like, no. Because that turns the gift right back into the problem of sitting there with $20,000 of credit card debt and a car loan of $25,000.
1: And I think there's an intentionality play on the way of thinking on both sides of this, because we're sitting here saying the intentional thing to do is draw a line in the sand and say, by principle, I'm not a person who's going to borrow money. And there's a very clear intention there. What I find with folks who do borrow money is there's not a clear line. They don't say, you know, for me, $100,000 of debt, that's what I think is a fair amount of debt for me to carry, right? There's no, it's just kind of like, well, if it's 50, if it's 100, if $12,000 on a car, there's no clear line. And we're challenging people to say, be intentional. Like, yes. If he had called in and said, you know what, I just like, I like having $50,000. That's the way I like to do my life. I have $50,000 mm-hmm. of debt. I would almost have more respect for that because you've just, at least you've made a clear choice.
0: Yeah.
1: But debt is sneaky and it does cause us to just kind of like go with the flow. And Dave says it, you know, you can wander into debt and that's just right. what it is. You just wander in.
0: Yep.
1: But we're telling you, don't wander out. Be so clear. Draw a line in the sand. I don't borrow money.
0: Yeah, that's and that. Paul, listen to yourself. You wanted to have this debt paid off in some capacity, right? And you're using more debt to do it, which we don't agree with. But the idea you want it paid off just proves that you don't want it. You don't want it. And so listen to that. Like, there's an inner voice in there that's saying, giving you a message of like, okay, I want this gone. I don't know how to get it gone. I just want it gone. And we're saying, Paul, you take care of it. Keep this asset debt free, the house. And you make some strategic decisions in your budget and with your margin to pay it off.

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0: He was a 34-year-old carpenter when he joined the Navy Reserve. 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
5: Calling in today, just my husband and I are in baby step 6, and we're looking for advice about prioritizing cash flowing some major renovations on our home over paying it off early, knowing that we intend to sell our home and relocate once our youngest graduates high school in about 8 years, we want to maximize that sale price.
6: Okay. Well, 8 years is a while. Do you think you could do both? You could do renovations and probably have it paid off in 8 years?
5: I don't think that we'd be able to do both. This is an old farmhouse. It needs some major upgrades that we not only want to be able to enjoy while we live here, but to be able to make it competitive. Lots of new construction, new subdivisions that are kind of growing around us. Mm-hmm. So we just kind of wondering if it would be wise just to prioritize those renovations, knowing that we would definitely be able to get it out in the end.
7: What's the price tag? Like, of all the things that you're wanting to do, whether it's floors, kitchen, bathrooms, roof, whatever, what's it all going to cost when you look at the whole scope of it?
5: We've kind of done some budgeting and things, you know, kind of trying to estimate some of it. We can do a lot of this work ourselves. We would hire contractors to do some of the majors, the plumbing, the electrical and things like that. But a lot of the cosmetic things we are able and capable to do ourselves. We've already done many projects here already.
7: Okay.
5: A price tag, it'd really be hard. The way we've kind of done it so far is we pick a
7: project. Let me stop you on that, because you're telling me that if we do these projects, it will keep us from having the margin to pay off the house early. If you tell me that, I'm looking at this going, okay, then this is a hefty price tag. But then when I asked you, you're kind of backpedaling on it. If you were to look at this, not even the projects you're going to do yourself, right? There's still materials. There's still things involved that you have to spend money on. So if you, I'm not scared. So if you tell me the number, we want to help you work this out.
5: Sure. I guess that is some research that we have been doing with each project. So I definitely, the kitchen definitely needs to be upgraded. Mm-hmm. Both bathrooms, the idea would be modest flooring throughout the whole home, mm-hmm. and then kind of just the curb appeal. And we're just trying to, do it in order.
6: Yeah, and all that adds good value mm-hmm. to resale.
5: Absolutely.
6: Everything you said, which is great. So price tag wise, how much do you think all that's going to cost?
7: How many square feet is this house?
5: It's just over 3,000.
7: Okay. So is it fair to say like this is like a 40 for the kitchen, 10 per bathroom, and maybe another 10 to 15 for the floors? Is that fair?
5: I would say that would be a little bit of a, yes, a great estimate, maybe running into some issues. Being that it's an old farmhouse, you always run into those project issues. So, mm-hmm.
7: so let's say 100, 75 to 100,000.
6: Yeah. And how
5: that
6: much is
5: very fair.
6: And how much is left on the house, Katie, to pay off?
5: We owe 250. The house is current value with just our real estate agent's current rough
6: as
5: estimate is between, as is currently, mm-hmm. is between five and six.
6: Okay, so this would definitely, I think you would get more than $100,000.
7: Yeah, for sure.
6: Price-wise, right, after these renovations added
5: to it.
6: So,
7: and this is an 8-year play? Did I hear that?
5: Yeah, that would be our 8-year planning to, at the very least, downsize from this big home. But our plan is to completely relocate out of state.
7: I think there's time. It just depends on what you guys' income is, what money you have saved. So tell us a little bit about that.
5: We have approximately between $1,000 and $5,000 in margin to be able to do this each month.
7: Okay.
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13: 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All right, let's go to Micah in Little Rock, Arkansas. Hi, Micah. Welcome to the show.
15: Hey, how's it going? Appreciate you taking my call.
13: Absolutely. How can we help?
15: So I am about to turn 25, and I've lived paycheck to paycheck for as long as I've been an adult out of my own, since like 19. I don't have a ton in debt, but I don't want any, obviously. Zero is the ideal number. With my truck, I have, it's like $44,000 total in debt. Without that is like $8,000. So most of it is the vehicle.
13: Mm-hmm.
15: I'm a firefighter in right around Little Rock area, and I net probably about $3,200 a month from that job. And then I have a very small, sometimes uneventful little side gig as I do some power washing. So that's unpredictable. I've had months where it's $1,500 on the side, or mm-hmm. months where it's a few hundred. So that's really hard to, I try not to put that too much in the budget because it's unreliable. But basically my question is just, I feel like I'm so close to being in a good financial spot of, with a girl. We're not engaged, but plan to be and to be married. And I'm wanting to make sure that before I do all that, and I want to make sure that I'm in the best financial spot personally, that I'm not carrying any of this into marriage about a year down the road.
13: A debt income ratio perspective, the truck is pretty glaring, Micah. It's a large
15: $609 a month.
13: It's how much a month?
15: $609.
13: Is that what you said?
15: So
14: That's your ticket out.
13: I mean, I'm going to say it, but I'm like, man, for you, $1,000 difference. And I know 609, but if you got on a tight budget and found $400, that's $1,000 extra a month. Yeah. That's just there. So for me, I'm like, I don't know. I probably am selling the truck.
14: I certainly would.
15: I thought of that, and I'm not opposed to it. Like I do like the truck, but I'm smart enough to know that, this is a very small price to pay for setting myself up for, being financially better off.
13: Because here's the numbers. I just ran them real quick, Micah. You're 25. Let's say you retire at 67 and you just invested that truck payment every month. Okay. So instead of having a truck payment, let's just pretend you just invested that. So you paid yourself. At 67, you'd have $6.5 million at retirement just by doing that.
15: Not that much money.
13: No, just some change, just some six yeah, point, yeah.

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10: Up next, we have Rachel in San Francisco. Hi, Rachel. Welcome to the show.
11: Hi, Rachel and Jade. I'm so excited to talk to you. Thanks for taking my call.
10: Absolutely. How can we help?
11: My husband and I have been married for 11 years, and we are in baby step two. We started at $152,800 in debt about a year and a half ago. Since then, we've sold a car. I got a new job and moved into our RV so I can put as much money as possible towards the debt. And we are down to $18,800.
10: Wow.
12: Good night, girl. Good job.
10: Thanks.
12: That's amazing.
11: Thank you so much. Yeah, we're on a 6% APR HELOC. That's our last piece that we're paying off. And my new company, Restricted Stock Units, just released. And they're worth $18,200.
10: Oh, my gosh.
12: Perfect.
11: But the stock has down 100% from last year. So I'm hesitating selling. I know you guys must tell me to sell it. I just needed to call in and make sure.
10: What kind of industry is the company in?
11: Tech.
10: Okay. So a little volatile, I guess, for the, is it the industry, the type of tech that you're in, or is it the specific company that you're like, eh?
11: It's the type of tech that I'm in is volatile. And like the whole industry is down right now.
10: Okay.
11: I asked Ramsey and somehow got to a potentially phased exit strategy. But I don't know that that's what Dave would recommend. So,
10: pulling some out.
13: Yeah.
10: As you kind of.
11: Yeah.
10: A little bit at a time and see like every 6 months if something changes. It wouldn't be a bad plan necessarily, but I feel like trying to time the market is never good, because what sucks, Rachel, is I'm like, golly, in 5 months it could be down another 100% or up 100%. You know what I mean? And either way, you're like kicking yourself. So it's like, oh my gosh.
13: What's your amount of margin that you're throwing at the debt every single month?
11: About $8,000.
13: Okay.
10: Oh, so you guys would be out in 2.5 months.
11: Yeah, we're so close.
10: Oh, okay. I wouldn't do single stocks anyways. So I'm
13: there's still a piece where I'd be like, yeah, get rid of them.
10: Yes.
13: Because this is exactly the reason, is because it's one single thing, and your whole world is like rising and falling by that one company.
10: Yes. So I would probably just cash out, Rachel, honestly, even though it hurts that it's down. But I think trying to time something in a volatile industry is just like, there's no one has, you know, has
13: no one
10: the secrets.
13: Knows when.
10: And I guess if you do know, you'll go to jail if you insider trading, if you like know what's happening.
13: Oh, gosh.
10: I probably would just sell. I would keep that momentum of, you know, 6-7 grand a month that you're throwing at this debt. Or did you say 8,000? It was 8,000. Yeah. And I'd take it as a gift, pay off your debt, and then build up a great emergency fund. And then, man, you guys are just, you're way ahead of the game in that. So I think that's just what I would do. I would just see it as an $18,000 gift and call it a day.
11: Yeah. Okay. Thank you. Yeah. The 6% HELOC really just... It's such a low APR. It's hard to let it go.
10: Yeah, but you would have let it go anyways, and
13: you would have just
10: 2 months, 3 months,
13: by little. Oh, yeah.
11: Yeah. Okay. Thanks. That's the kick I needed, I think.
10: Yes, I know.
13: And with your think about it like this: with your 8,000 margin, you would have the money that stock lost in 2 months.
10: That's right.
13: You know what I mean?
10: Yes.
13: Like, you guys are doing really, really well.
10: That's a good point. 100% of 18,000 is 18. Like,
13: yeah.
10: You're going to get that back with the work ethic you guys have. Mm-hmm. Changing your life, Rachel, is not going to be the stock. It's you guys. Now, if it was 118,000, right?
13: It feels different.
10: Yes, but it's 18,000.
13: Yep.
10: And again, you can make that in 2 to 3 months with just the margin you guys have. So I don't think it's that big of a deal.
13: Yeah,
10: at the end
13: I would
10: of the
13: agree
10: day.
13: With that.
10: 18,000 is a gift. It's great. But I don't think it's not going to be the thing that makes or breaks you guys, because you guys have already done so much already, which is just insane. So well done. We're so proud of you, Rachel, for real. Like, that's wild.
13: Really, really well.
10: How well you guys have done. All right, let's go to Dan in Philadelphia. Hi, Dan. Welcome to the show.
14: Hey, how's it going?
10: Hi, we're doing great. How are you?

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0: Findings of a new NTSB preliminary report that's been released. I'm Sue Guzman. This is Fox News.
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5: Back to deliberations on Friday. I'm Ted Lindner, Fox News. Jury deliberations going to continue later this morning in Lindsay Clancy's Massachusetts triple murder trial. Fox's Kristen Goodwin with more.
6: A jury of 9 women and 3 men will determine Lindsay Clancy's fate after 22 days of emotional witness testimony. The 36-year-old who killed her 3 young kids, ages 5, 3, and 8 months in 2023, has pleaded not guilty to 3 counts of first-degree murder. Clancy, who did not testify in her defense, admits to strangling the children before throwing herself from a second-floor window in a suicide attempt. But the defense argues she was experiencing

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9: In the hands of the jury, I'm Sue Guzman, Fox News. Jury deliberation set to resume this morning in the murder trial of Lindsay Clancy in Massachusetts.
10: This jury must now decide, is Lindsay Clancy criminally responsible for killing her three children, Cora, Dawson, and Callan? Specifically, did the prosecution prove beyond a reasonable doubt that she had the substantial capacity to understand the killings were wrong and to control her actions? During closing arguments today, her defense attorney showed photos of Lindsay and her children, arguing she was a loving mother and suffered a postpartum psychotic break proved by her serious suicide attempt. He said Clancy begged for help but was instead turned away, over-medicated, and misdiagnosed.
9: Clancy faces life in prison without the possibility of parole if convicted of first-degree murder. The United States says about 90 U.S. citizens remain unaccounted for following catastrophic flash flooding that hit a border area of China and Nepal, leaving at least 469 people dead. President Trump yesterday offering Nepal support.
11: We are sending aid and

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9: The jury continues deliberations today. I'm Ted Lindner, Fox News. Jury deliberations continue into another day in the Lindsey Clancy, Massachusetts triple murder trial. Fox's Kristen Goodwin with more for us this morning.
10: A jury of 9 women and 3 men will determine Lindsey Clancy's fate after 22 days of emotional witness testimony. The 36-year-old who killed her 3 young kids, ages 5, 3, and 8 months in 2023, has pleaded not guilty to 3 counts of first-degree murder. Clancy, who did not testify in her defense, admits to strangling the children before throwing herself from a second-floor window in a suicide attempt. But the defense argues she was experiencing postpartum psychosis and should not be held criminally responsible. Her attorney telling the court she lived for her kids. Prosecutors allege the killings were premeditated, calling Clancy a functioning mom who knew right and wrong. Kristen Goodwin, Fox News.
9: Clancy faces life in prison if convicted of first-degree murder. After deadly flooding swept through Nepal on Wednesday, there's concern more devastation is on the way. Fox's Jeff Paul in London explains.
11: Both Nepal and China are warning newly formed lakes could soon burst. And with so many still missing, there are fears the death toll will only keep rising. Rescue teams have reportedly found bodies hundreds of miles downstream from the most devastated areas. And for those who have missing family members, well, they are just desperate for any news. Many roads right now are buried in mud and debris, and dozens of bridges have been literally ripped apart. That's only complicating recovery efforts, where sometimes the only way to get help in is by helicopter.

0: Clancy went from a loving wife and mother to being charged with killing her three young children.
1: Because of the damn medicine and the lousy medical care that she got.
0: Both sides agree Clancy killed her children. Reddington argues she suffered from postpartum psychosis. He pointed to Clancy's journals that included intrusive and depressing thoughts.
1: As she runs into January, there's nothing other than little chicken scratches because her mind was gone.
0: Prosecutor Jennifer Sprague says the Clancy case isn't about the mental health system.
2: This wasn't a woman suffering from a lack of care, a lack of resources. She had an abundance of help, an abundance of care. She had all of that and more.
0: Postpartum psychosis is estimated to afflict 1 to 2 per 1,000 women after delivery. I'm Ed Donahue.
3: Football's best will be recognized, but not on the gridiron anymore. Correspondent Jennifer King reports the NFL is ending the Pro Bowl game.
4: The NFL is ending the Pro Bowl.
5: And if you're going to play a football game in January, well, you might as well play it in Honolulu.
4: The league announced Wednesday they will no longer hold the game with top players from the AFC and NFC that has been held nearly every year since 1951. Instead, 88 players will be named as Pro Bowlers to be recognized in Los Angeles after the season. At the owners' meeting in Atlanta, NFL Executive Vice President Peter O'Reilly described it as a shift from the game to the honor, saying a Pro Bowl selection will return to its original purpose, honoring the best of the best. The game has waned in popularity. Once a staple in Honolulu, it moved around to various cities and switched from tackle to flag football in 2023. League officials say the decision should sit well with many players who said they don't want to risk injury for an exhibition game. I'm Jennifer King.
3: America in the Morning for Friday, August 28th, 2026, is produced by Jeff McKay. I'm John Trout. This is Westwood One.
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3: This is America in the Morning from Westwood One. Coming up this half hour,
10: the youngest ever press secretary.
11: Of course the president supports peaceful protests. What a stupid question.
10: Steps away from the White House press podium. I'm Joan Jones.
12: President Trump asked if he'll sanction China and Russia for helping Iran. I'm Clayton Neville.
13: The United States Justice Department has charged more than 80 people in the takedown of a violent Puerto Rican gang. I'm Lisa Dwyer.
14: A tropical storm named Dolly has formed in the Atlantic Ocean, but there is no connection to Dolly Parton. I'm Donna Water.
3: In court, the DOJ argues its case about the Kennedy Center and a leaked grand jury report in Florida causing trouble for Governor DeSantis and his wife. Back after these messages.
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3: In the newsroom, I'm Alex Wiederspiel.
4: A dispute between neighbors left one person dead and another in prison in Nicholas County. State police arrested 31-year-old Ross Adkins Jr. of Richwood, accusing him of shooting and killing 44-year-old Nathan Facemeyer of Richwood. That investigation is ongoing. Commuters should expect delays in Harrison County beginning next week. Brushy Fork Road will undergo work. That work will impact County Route 23-9 at the junction of 23 4 Green Valley Road, that to County Route 5711 Birds Run Road. That'll run from 7 a.m. to 6 p.m. beginning Tuesday of next week and then running through the following Monday. Glenville State will dedicate the new Ike and Sue Morris Stadium next week. The dedication begins 15 minutes before Glenville State kicks off their first home football game of the season and first of the Jake Castile era.
3: In the newsroom, I'm Alex Wiederspiel.
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4: Widespread dense fog is possible this morning for commuters. The sun will come out later today for much of the day, high 80. Clear tonight for the first night of the high school football season. Temperatures will be pleasant at kickoff. Overnight lows around 60. Fog possible Saturday morning. Otherwise sunny, high 83. Saturday night, clear, low 64. That's your full forecast on 103.3 WKMZ.
9: It's Friday, August 28th, 2026, and this is the Morning News, a service of Metro News, the voice of West Virginia. I'm Chris Lawrence, and it's 6:06. Let's get an update on what's happening across West Virginia at the Metro News Anchor Desk. The summer of flash flooding continues in West Virginia. This time, it was in the Eastern Panhandle. A deluge of rain poured from the heavens on Thursday evening in Martinsburg. Drains couldn't handle it. Water backed up and a number of area businesses were impacted. This guy identified as Adam was working out at a local gym when the rain came.
10: Came out of the gym and came out here and I just saw a bunch of cars. I came out pretty late, right? So I just saw a bunch of cars sitting. And so I saw them pushing one, so I jumped in to help push that one.
9: And he was speaking there with Metro News affiliate WEPM Radio. Marcia Kovalik with WEPM joins me live this morning on with the more on that sudden storm in Berkeley County Thursday evening. Good morning, Marcia. From what we understand, it was very narrow in where it hit yesterday.
11: Good morning, Chris. Absolutely. I guess it was our turn. The rain gauges at the Eastern West Virginia Regional Airport may not apply to this because it was such a narrow band. We were reporting 2 to 3 inches. Folks in town said they got as much as 5 inches in a very short time in a storm that featured hail, wind, lightning, downed trees. The mayor lives on one of the heavily affected areas of town off West Virginia Avenue, and he reportedly had 4 feet of water in his basement. He wasn't alone. A large apartment complex off Porter Avenue that our reporter Luke Wiggs went to had water breaching it last night. He said he wanted to talk to some of the folks there, but there was a big chasm of water between them and where they were sitting on their porches. One local resident reported that her car was rocking back and forth anytime a vehicle would try to roll past on the street, and it would inch down, just floating down the street. One man reported both of his vehicles ruined, his son's new college baseball uniforms in there ruined also. The impacts are not nearly known yet as daylight is coming upon us, but you should know that Martinsburg High School is closed today. The Berkeley County School System said they are going to be checking in on all of their schools in the impacted area, but Martinsburg High School experienced heavy encroachment of water. As you mentioned, cars got stalled on the busy restaurant row in town, Foxcroft Avenue. You can see some of those pictures. But folks are saying they got at least 5 inches of rain.
9: All right, Marcia Cavallo, WEPM Radio. Thanks for that. We'll continue to follow that story throughout the day here on Metro News and at WBMetroNews.com. In Lewis County, a sure sign of progress in the recovery from the July flooding. The Weston Walmart planning to reopen to customers Monday. The store says it will operate regulars hours 6 to 11. Not all services will be available, though, including online ordering, pickup, and delivery. Buchanan looking at its long-term recovery.
12: Flood recovery continues in the city of Buchanan. City spokesman Randy Sanders says FEMA offices are on the ground, and he encourages people to take advantage of the relief they can offer.
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12: FEMA's in the Upshur County Development Authority building on East Main Street. I'm Mike Nolte for WVMetroNews.com.
9: Bluefield State University Board of Governors has fired Dr. Darren Martin as its president. That reversal came a month after the Board of Governors approved the renewal of Martin's contract. Board Chairman Charlie Cole says they learned troubling new information about the university, which led to the move.
14: Following our last regular meeting, it has come to our attention that our institution is significantly behind paying its obligations, equating to at least $1.5 million.
9: The board has appointed its vice chairman, Kathy Deeb, to serve as acting president. She will not be paid. Two teachers' aides in Preston County face charges of mistreatment of an autistic student. State police say 61-year-old Melissa Kent and 41-year-old Leah Nolan were charged with maltreatment of a disabled child, a misdemeanor for the incident at Brewston Elementary School. The two are accused of placing the student in an empty room to calm him down, but video showed the student being dragged by his wrist and arms down the hallway to that room. Troopers say the women also threatened to make the child stay in that room all day. The Kanawha County Commission has made its choice to fill the open seat on the commission, but there's a complication. The commission was reviewing 3 nominees to replace former Commissioner Lance Wheeler. Commissioners Ben Salango and Natalie Tennant were set to each strike a name on Thursday from the list of 3, and the remaining name would become the commission member. Now, Salango says there was a last-minute curveball.
15: Then we received letters from 2 of our 3 folks on the list, Edward Burgess and Austin Gessel. And essentially, the letters say, if you pick us, we're not going to serve.
9: Tennant sounded off on those letters.
16: I feel like this is making a mockery of the process.
9: Salango ultimately struck Burgess. Tennant struck the 3rd candidate, Jared Page, from the board, and that left Austin Gessel, who says he will not serve. So it's unclear what happens next. And the West Virginia Schools for the Deaf and Blind now have a memorial to their former administration building. The memorial is an outline at the front of that building in memory of the structure destroyed in a February 2022 fire. Superintendent Clayton Birch says students played a key role in organizing the dedication.
17: Their message that that they want to share is, we're going to honor our past, and this dedication is to honor that past But they also want to remind folks that this campus continues to change and prepare for students of the future.
18: The building destroyed more than 4 years ago was originally built in the 1800s. Well, coming up in our

0: Backgrounder, the voice of high school sports, Fred Persinger, is in as it is the opening Friday night of the season for 2026. We also had a few games last night. Daniel Woods will be by to recap those for us. Stay with us.
1: Here's your Metro News forecast. Today we can expect the fog to dissipate in the morning, giving way to partly sunny skies with a high of 81. Tonight will be mainly clear, but fog may return later, reducing visibilities with a low of 58. Tomorrow will be mostly sunny with a high of 84. As we move into Sunday, anticipate mostly sunny conditions with very warm and humid weather and a high of 88. Looking ahead to Monday, it will be humid with a mix of sunshine and a few clouds, reaching a high of 87.
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0: This is Metro News, the voice of West Virginia. Still ahead, Daniel Woods will join us with a check on sports, but right now in our Metro News backgrounder, as he always is on a Friday during football season, the voice of high school sports, Fred Persinger, has joined us live in studio. Morning, sir. How are you?
10: We're going to do this again?
0: Yeah. Well, you've only been doing it for, what, 25 years
10: starting
0: tonight?
10: 25, that's right. Yeah.
0: That's quite a consistent run there. And I think I heard you and Jekyll have missed together three shows in 25 years.
10: I've missed one, and Dave's missed two. And I was saying the other day, you know, as old as we are, you'd think we'd be sick every now and then.
0: Yeah, well, every once in a while. But, yeah, it's a lot of fun to listen to, and you keep people informed as we look at tonight's games. We had several last night. I had the call of South Charleston and Nitro. Obviously, Nitro's got a rebuilding effort underway there, but South Charleston is they are for real. They're a good program and will be a contender, so we'll see where they go down the road. As you're looking tonight, your Class Quad A game, you pick Musselman and University.
10: Because of the fact of the two coaches, I think, number one, and University is supposed to be very, very good this year. Musselman, Brian Thomas, on the road to Morgantown to play University. So let's see how Musselman gets out of the chute. You know, the Eastern Panhandle. And you know this as well as I do. All of a sudden, it's more than just Martinsburg.
0: Yeah.
10: There's a few good teams over there, and I think Musselman's one of them.
0: Yeah, speaking of Martinsburg, they got rained out. They were supposed to play Hedgesville last night. They got rained out, and they're going to play that game tonight. You don't hear many rainouts in football, but they did. You heard Marcia Kovalik talking about the flooding situation they had there. Your Class AAA game, and I think this is an appropriate one, Fairmont Senior at Hoover. That's a great matchup.
10: Great way to start the season. There's no question. Two very, very powerful teams. Certainly everyone has heard all summer long and ever since last year about the strength of a Herbert Hoover ball club. But, you know, Fairmont Senior's been tough in AAA for a while.
0: Yeah, that'll be a good one. In Class AA, you guys went with Greenbrier East out of AAA taking on James Monroe. That's a rivalry game for sure.
10: Well, that's why it was picked. I mean, we could have gone with Graham and Bluefield. That's another big-time game. I think there's some really, really good games coming up tonight in Class AA. But Greenbrier East and James Monroe, they're not that far away from each other. And, you know, Ray Lee does a great job with the Spartans, and certainly John Mustaine and the Mavericks. They're always a solid blue-collar team. So looking forward to that one.
0: Well, in Class Single A, speaking of not far away, Greenbrier West travels to Wirt County. That's your Class A game of the week.
10: And that game's actually going to be
0: tomorrow.
10: Yeah, tomorrow night at Herbert Hoover High School.
0: Oh, okay.
10: They're going to Elkview to play that one. And it was just kind of an agreement between the two coaches because they know each other well. And say, we'll come that far, you come that far. And
0: that's
10: we'll
0: probably halfway.
10: Yeah, roughly so. And
0: a great facility.
10: Well, and thanks to Joy Fields and the crew there at Herbert Hoover to make that facility available after playing tonight.
0: Yeah, Fred, it's good to have you back on the air. We'll talk to you next Friday, and we'll listen to you tonight. You and Dave Jekyll on the air with Metro News Game Night. Have a great broadcast.
10: We'll talk to you tonight.
0: All right. That's Fred Persinger, the voice of high school sports. Like we said, we had some games last night. To run those down for us, here's Daniel Woods. Daniel, good morning.
11: Morning, Chris. The high school football season is, in fact, underway, and it is with a bang. Cameron dominating Clay Battelle 42-0 in the WVSSAC Kickoff Classic. The Dragons rolled up over 200 yards on the ground, and head coach Tim Brown says there's a lot to build on.
12: The determination, the hustle, some of the play calls in offense and defense kind of kept us ahead of the sticks and ahead of the game. But, you know, we had some good hard play and good lucky play at times, you know, got on the ball a few times.
11: Find a full recap with highlights at WVMetroNews.com. Looking at other scores around the state, South Charleston wins big against Nitro 67-0. North Marion shuts out East Fairmont 24-0. Logan beats rival Mann 39-7. Mingo Central does the same with Tuck Valley 37-0. And Oak Glen beats Weir 35-0. College football also getting started with four Mountain East Conference games. Concord beats Division I Davidson 41-35. Glenville State beaten by Elon 42-7. Charleston loses to Grand Valley State 38-10. And West Liberty's comeback comes up just short against Walsh 30-27, the final score. Morning news time is 6:21.
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14: Good morning at the WKMZ News Desk. I'm Alex Wiederspiel. 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Multiple agencies and partners continue recovery efforts from the historic July 21st flooding that ravaged Upshur and Lewis County communities. Already declared a federal disaster, meetings are now ongoing between the Federal Emergency Management Agency and numerous community partners to establish a long-term recovery committee. The FEMA office is set up at 21 East Main Street in Buchanan. You can read more in detail on this today at WVMetroNews.com. Harrison County schools were still undergoing cleanup efforts in response to flash flooding that occurred just before the first day of
15: school. The most severely impacted areas included the Bridgeport High School athletic fields, fieldhouse, and 9 classrooms. That, according to the Clarksburg Exponent Telegram. Fortunately, mitigation efforts began quickly. Laminate flooring had to be removed in all 9 classrooms. 2 women have died in a head-on crash in Marion County. That from Wednesday night. The accident occurred in Farmington. 39-year-old Jessica Fry had been traveling south on Helens Run Road. Investigators believe she crossed the center line and collided with another vehicle. The driver in that vehicle was 26-year-old Cheyenne Russ. She died at the scene. Fry died en route to Ruby Memorial Hospital while with Health Net. A juvenile passenger in Fry's vehicle had unspecified injuries. It is not clear their condition at this time. Flock camera opposition continues to be a central lightning rod in Monongalia County and around the state of West Virginia. The county has 20 flock safety license plate reading cameras, and other counties in the area have been following suit, but some residents are fighting back. You can read much more about that at our sister station's website, WAJR.com. 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
15: 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That game can be heard on 103.3 WKMZ. Robert C. Byrd is traveling south to face Lewis County. That game on 101.3 The Bear. The tough matchup for Lincoln as they face Elkins. That's on 93.5 The FBY and WFBY.com. South Harrison will face Braxton County on the road. 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WVU men's soccer faces off tonight with 21st-ranked UNC Greensboro squad. That from UNCG Soccer Stadium. Kickoff set for 7. The Mountaineers looking to build momentum and get over 500 for the first time this season. 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
15: Widespread dense fog is possible this morning for commuters. The sun will come out later today for much of the day, high 80. Clear tonight for the first night of the high school football season. Temperatures will be pleasant at kickoff, overnight lows around 60. Fog possible Saturday morning, otherwise sunny, high 83. Saturday night, clear, low 64. That's your full forecast on 103.3 WKMZ.
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20: I know that hiring can be challenging. 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You're just waiting for someone to match your role perfectly. 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

0: Good morning at the WKMZ News Desk. I'm Alex Wiederspiel. 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Multiple agencies and partners continue recovery efforts from the historic July 21st flooding that ravaged Upshur and Lewis County communities. Already declared a federal disaster, meetings are now ongoing between the Federal Emergency Management Agency and numerous community partners to establish a long-term recovery committee. The FEMA office is set up at 21 East Main Street in Buchanan. You can read more in detail on this today at WVMetroNews.com. Harrison County schools were still undergoing cleanup efforts in response to flash flooding that occurred just before the first day of school. The most severely impacted areas included the Bridgeport High School athletic fields, fieldhouse, and 9 classrooms, that according to the Clarksburg Exponent Telegram. Fortunately, mitigation efforts began quickly. Laminate flooring had to be removed in all 9 classrooms. 2 women have died in a head-on crash in Marion County. That from Wednesday night. The accident occurred in Farmington. 39-year-old Jessica Fry had been traveling south on Helens Run Road. Investigators believe she crossed the center line and collided with another vehicle. The driver in that vehicle was 26-year-old Cheyenne Russ. She died at the scene. Fry died en route to Ruby Memorial Hospital while with Health Net. A juvenile passenger in Fry's vehicle had unspecified injuries. It is not clear their condition at this time. Flock camera opposition continues to be a central lightning rod in Monongalia County and around the state of West Virginia. The county has 20 flock safety license plate reading cameras, and other counties in the area have been following suit, but some residents are fighting back. You can read much more about that at our sister station's website, WAJR.com. At the WKMZ News Desk, I'm Alex Wiederspiel. Get in the zone,
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0: From the WKMZ Sports Desk, I'm Alex Wiederspiel. Week 1 high school football scoreboard is officially up, and of course we did have a final locally last night as North Marion won 24-0 over rival East Fairmont in spite of 2 lightning delays. Elsewhere today, Bridgeport will host Buchanan Upshur. That game can be heard on 103.3 WKMZ. Robert C. Byrd is traveling south to face Lewis County. That game on 101.3 The Bear. The tough matchup for Lincoln as they face Elkins. That's on 93.5 The FBY and WFBY.com. South Harrison will face Braxton County on the road. 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WVU men's soccer faces off tonight with 21st-ranked UNC Greensboro squad. That from UNCG Soccer Stadium. Kickoff set for 7. The Mountaineers looking to build momentum and get over 500 for the first time this season. From the WKMZ Sports Desk, I'm Alex Wiederspiel.
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0: Widespread dense fog is possible this morning for commuters. The sun will come out later today for much of the day, high 80. Clear tonight for the first night of the high school football season. Temperatures will be pleasant at kickoff. Overnight lows around 60. Fog possible Saturday morning, otherwise sunny, high 83. Saturday night, clear, low 64. That's your full forecast on 103.3 WKMZ.
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9: On how long that road will be shut down.
10: A reversal by the Bluefield State University Board of Governors.
11: Darren Martin is no longer the president at Bluefield State. The Board of Governors voted Thursday to reverse its July 14th decision when the board renewed his contract. Now he's out of a job. BOG Chairman Charlie Cole says board members recently learned some information that has them concerned about the university's financial stability, internal operations, and administrative oversight. The BOG has hired an independent accounting firm to conduct a full review of the university's finances to begin as soon as possible. Cole says, quote, "We understand this news may raise questions, and we are committed to keeping our community informed as this transition moves forward." Now, the BOG appointed BOG Vice Chairwoman Kathy Deeb as acting president. She will not be paid. Martin became president in November 2024 after serving several months as interim president. I'm Jeff Jenkins, WVMetroNews.com.
9: Some chaos in an effort to fill a vacancy on the Kanawha County Commission. The county's GOP Executive Committee submitted three names for the job for the existing commissioners to select from. But just before last night's meeting, two of the individuals indicated they wouldn't serve if selected, leaving Jared Page as the only choice. Commissioner Natalie Tennant did not appreciate that move.
12: Daggone it, you're making us look like idiots now. We're the best commission in the state. And now you're trying to manipulate me, and you're trying to tell me how to play, how to do what I think is the correct thing to do.
9: The commissioners selected Austin Gessel, one of those who said he wouldn't serve. What happens now is unclear.
10: A major customer for Nscale, the company building that data center campus in Mason County. Anthropic, which runs the Claude AI system, has agreed to rent space in the data center being built north of Point Pleasant for a six-year period. For $45 billion, that's with a B, Anthropic would pull about 465 megawatts of power from the on-site generating facility. Metro News Talkline host DJ Mettis.
13: 460 megawatts of power, that's about a third of the capacity.
10: The deal was reported by Bloomberg. No comment from Nscale.
9: There will be cleanup work to do in Martinsburg today. A sudden but powerful thunderstorm came on Thursday evening, causing flash flooding in the city. A number of homes reported water in the basement and damage to businesses in the city's business district. Many were caught off guard and stranded in their cars as water rose in parking lots across the area. The Martinsburg-Hedgesville football game was postponed until tonight. There's also no school at Martinsburg High School today after the building had some water in it. That will be evaluated today.
10: There is bad blood brewing between U.S. Senator Jim Justice and Governor Patrick Morrisey. Those two got into a back and forth on social media Wednesday night talking about the Greenbrier Hotel. Metro News Talkline co-host Dave Wilston questions the point of the whole thing.
14: I don't think anybody wins. I don't think anybody looks good. And quite frankly, if you hold these offices, you should be above what amounts to a middle school slap fight on social media.
10: Retired Talkline host Hoppy Kirchival said Morrisey may be trying to send a message to Justice with this exchange.
15: Perhaps the strategy is, okay, Jim Justice, if you're thinking about running against me, let me just tell you how this is going to go. Or to, you know, or and to try to maybe discourage him.
10: Justice was governor from 2016 to 2024, and Morrisey served as attorney general during those years.
9: Governor Morrissey's announced plans to clean up an environmental mess in Wyoming County. The governor says the DEP and US EPA will collaborate on the project at the former Belcher's Cleaner site in Oceana. A citizen complaint led to a recent inspection of the site by the DEP.

0: The facility, now abandoned, has major structural problems along with a caved-in roof, unsecured access, and leaking containers of dry cleaning solvents and other waste. The situation was first observed by Morrissey during his water listening tour of the coal fields in recent weeks.
1: A man is dead after a Nicholas County neighborhood dispute escalated into gunfire. State police responded to a home in the Holcomb community near Richwood Wednesday night. 44-year-old Nathan Facemeyer was killed. 31-year-old Ross Adkins has been charged with firing those fatal shots. He is in jail.
0: High school football season has its full opening tonight after a few games on Thursday. Following coverage of your local game on the radio, hear Metro News Game Night, hosted by Fred Persinger and Dave Jeklin, who begin their 25th year on the air.
2: In the 24 years that we've got in the books, Dave and I've missed one show. Dave's missed two. That's it. And come on, we're not youngsters. You would think on a Friday night we'd be sick sometime, wouldn't you?
0: You can hear it on 51 stations across West Virginia starting at 9:30 tonight or at the conclusion of your local game.
1: Fred wanted to be there that night. They wouldn't let him leave the hospital. That's a true story.
0: That's the least surprising thing I've heard this morning.
1: It was a car wreck and he was in the hospital. He goes, I still got to go to work. That's the attitude around here. 6:53, this is the morning news.
3: Here's your Metro News forecast. Today we can expect the fog to dissipate in the morning, giving way to partly sunny skies with a high of 81. Tonight will be mainly clear, but fog may return later, reducing visibilities with a low of 58. Tomorrow will be mostly sunny with a high of 84. As we move into Sunday, anticipate mostly sunny conditions with very warm and humid weather and a high of 88. Looking ahead to Monday, it will be humid with a mix of sunshine and a few clouds, reaching a high of 87. That's your AccuWeather forecast.
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4: In the newsroom, I'm Alex Wiederspiel. A dispute between neighbors left one person dead and another in prison in Nicholas County. State police arrested 31-year-old Ross Adkins Jr. of Richwood, accusing him of shooting and killing 44-year-old Nathan Facemeyer of Richwood. That investigation is ongoing. Commuters should expect delays in Harrison County beginning next week. Brushy Fork Road will undergo work. That work will impact County Route 23-9 at the junction of 23-4 Green Valley Road, that to County Route 5711 Birds Run Road. That'll run from 7 a.m. to 6 p.m. beginning Tuesday of next week and then running through the following Monday. Glenville State will dedicate the new Ike and Sue Morris Stadium next week. The dedication begins 15 minutes before Glenville State kicks off their first home football game of the season and first of the Jake Castile era. In the newsroom, I'm Alex Wiederspiel.
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4: Widespread dense fog is possible this morning for commuters. The sun will come out later today for much of the day, high 80. Clear tonight for the first night of the high school football season. Temperatures will be pleasant at kickoff. Overnight lows around 60. Fog possible Saturday morning. Otherwise sunny, high 83. Saturday night, clear, low 64. That's your full forecast on 103.3 WKMZ.
3: Sports fans, it's time for the Friday Free-for-All. Over the next 2 hours, we'll bring you all the latest from across the region in high school and college sports. Here are your hosts, Michael Minnick and Alex Wiederspiel.
4: It took, I'm just doing the math here, 38 weeks for us to get back to this point. Week one of 2026, high school football is finally here. Games have been played, six across the state last night. We're going to get into one of them a little bit later, actually coming up. When I say a little bit later, we're going to get into everything that happened with North Marion and East Fairmont coming up in the next segment, so don't go anywhere. We'll have plenty coming up on that. Alex Wiederspiel here with you. Michael Minnick here with you. This is it, Mike. This is our first week one together on this show. How's it feel? Feels pretty good, right?
9: The first. Yes, it does. And, you know, I think it's one of those things, too, where this is the most popular sport in the state, high school-wise. So the buzz is higher in each town, each school. It's still warm out. Like, this is where you want to be.
4: It's funny, you know, you say that, too. I had somebody recently who I was talking to them about, you know, high school football in West Virginia, and they were surprised at the level of they had just never heard that football was so popular in this state. And I was like, you got to understand, like, for so many of these rural communities, like, the geography of West Virginia is really challenging. And what has happened is
10: You now have schools like the Philip Barbers of the world, like the Buckhannon Upshers of the world. You have schools where they are represented.

0: representing the entire county now.
1: Yep.
0: And so there's a real unifying aspect to it. Everybody is looking forward to this seemingly all year long.
1: Well, and I think it's one of those things too. It's like the county fair where it's an attraction. Like people know on Friday nights in the fall, I'm either going to be here, I'm going to be in the next county over, you know, watching my friends play, my grandkids play, my kids play, my cousins play. You know, it's very much a family thing and a community thing. And that's what I like most about high school football.
0: Yeah. We have a bunch of great guests, by the way. So let's try to knock them out quickly because we got so much to talk about today. I think we're not going to have much time to kind of shoot the breeze here in the opening segment. So that'll be our claim to fame for our first ever week one, is that we didn't really have much time to talk. Here's what we got going on. This is going to spill over into the morning spiel. So there will be a little bit of extra content during the 9 o'clock hour. So if you're still jonesing for high school football stuff, we've got even more. And if this is too long for you to listen to on your commute, good news, go listen to the podcast a little bit later. We're going to talk with Chris George. We're going to talk with Fred Persinger, of course, same time every year. He comes on about 8:50 and joins us for the final segment. Fred Persinger, we're going to talk with Craig Dutton of Lincoln. We're going to talk with Travis Jones of Bridgeport. That'll be close to the top of the 8 o'clock hour. I have some audio from South Harrison's Brett Hathaway after I interviewed him on Wednesday during practice. We'll hear that. We'll hear from Bill Nestor. So you got all the Harrison County schools covered. We're, of course, going to hear from Brian Bybee of Philip Barber. We're going to hear from John Board and special guest from Grafton. More on that coming up a little bit later. And of course, as we always do, we're going to hear from Sean McNamara. But the difference, of course, with this one is he is about to join us momentarily. Sean had a game last night, which is great. That North Marion East Fairmont rivalry, ton of fun. We'll get more into that coming up here on the other side of this first break. But Mike, let's focus on tonight's games first, and we'll have plenty of time to talk with Sean in the next segment. Looking ahead tonight, that's a great slate. Almost the entire state is in action. A couple of really good games that I'm looking forward to talking with Fred Persinger about, both in the region and outside of the region. I think the one I still have circled that we're not going to spend as much time on, so I wanted to give it a little shout out here, is Doddridge and Roan. That's probably the one that just, like, of all the games we're not talking about, we just don't have time to get to on the show today, that's the one that deserves just a little shout out here in the opening segment.
1: Yeah, and I think we'll talk to Fred about this too, but Fairmont Senior Herbert Hoover, for me, is, I think, the biggest game in this area in terms of statewide impact. I mean, those are two teams that expect to be in Charleston, expect to be practicing on Thanksgiving at minimum, making a semifinal. So I think that's going to be a really intriguing game. How does this Fairmont Senior team come back from what for them was a down year last year? You know, made the playoffs, but lost in the first round to Bird, had a good regular season. I'm excited to see how their passing games evolve this year. And then Hoover, a team that is loaded up with transfers, has been traditionally good, lost to Bridgeport on Championship Saturday 2 years ago. They're back for more this year. So I'm excited to see how that game goes. But you're right, that Doddridge-Roan game, I think, is going to be a big statement for both those teams. Whoever wins that game is going to be in an excellent position to get, you know, a home game or two, I think, down the road in the playoffs.
0: We'll step aside here. We're going to talk a little North Marion East Fairmont on the other side of this break. They got into it last night. That's ahead here on the Friday Free For All, brought to you by Dan Cavett, Toyota Buick GMC Week 1 Edition. Back after this.
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0: There were actual football games played last night. How about that? Welcome back in, everybody. 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Waiting so patiently for the start of this season. And I honest to God, I don't remember feeling like this in past years. Maybe this is just I'm in my old age. I've become biased and have lost my ability to judge the passage of time. But I really missed football this year, and so the return of it on Thursday night was really, really nice. Unfortunately, it was accompanied by some things that were not so nice. Sean McNamara, the play-by-play voice of North Marion, is here with us. He spent more time not calling the game yesterday than he did actually calling the game yesterday. Sean, that was a long night, but North Marion does get the win. Take us through, from your perspective, how that one went down, and I'm sure the lightning delay is a big part of the story.
14: Yeah, me and Coach Harbert on the broadcast in the booth for over 4 hours for that one. So it was long. North Marion comes out with a 24-0 victory. Definitely an early season game for both sides. That was a theme. There was a 6 fumbles in the game, 1 lost, 5 combined interceptions. There was a total of 19 penalties called for 160 yards. At one point, the official literally said on the mic, "No, I'm not kidding you," holding on the offense. Like, said that out loud, and then got to the end where he was audibly exasperating when he was calling. False start. Like, it really got to it. And you factor in the humidity, the heat. So yeah, North Marion comes away with the 24-0 victory. Scoreless first quarter. In the second quarter, Cooper Williams, 40-yard field goal, me and Coach Harbor couldn't figure out the last like meaningful field goal North Marion had kicked. It's been a very long time. So 40 yards for that for Cooper Williams. Good stuff there. Jacob Kusich didn't play football last year. Came on tonight, scored 2 second quarter touchdowns. First one came on a 16-yard pass from Colson Brown last night.

0: I pardon me. And the next one on a 1 yard run just after he subbed in and got some direct snaps at like a wildcat quarterback situation. So new QB Colson Brown wasn't really used in running situations. They brought in different guys and ran them in those spots. Blake Johnson also taking some of those snaps. No score in the third quarter. Fourth quarter, J.D. Baker, former lineman on offense and defense, has moved to play H-back and a little bit of overhang wing position. Intercepted a little swing pass, ripped it away from the offensive player, went 62 yards about for an interception return touchdown to make it 24 to nothing. So that was how the scoring went. Defensively, North Marion was excellent. They held East Fairmont to 47 plays for 96 yards. Logan Echol, East Fairmont quarterback, completed 6 of 23 passes for 84 yards, 54 of them coming on a broken play on a punt. He got intercepted 4 times in the game as Brian Poindexter at safety, Colby Van Gilder, as well as J.D. Baker and Colton Campbell, all recording interceptions in the game. Offensively, in Brown's first start, saw some good things. There were a couple drops in there, unfortunate for him. 8 of 15 passing, 1 interception, and for 95 yards, he had that touchdown pass. Brian Poindexter, running back for North Marion, 6 carries, 81 yards. North on offense in total ran 49 plays for 218. So not quite the explosive offense that we've been seeing from North Marion over the past decade or so, but factor in some penalties, fumbles in the game, different things like that. It was a sloppy game. You had all the delays. There was no flow to this game at all, to that game at all. And but North Marion comes away with a victory. Philip Barber up next. And East Fairmont next week, Grafton.
1: Do you feel like they're kind of not limiting Poindexter, but kind of managing Poindexter in terms of how much he has to play because he's doing so much on both sides of the ball?
0: No, I don't. Because he's back there returning punts, he's on kickoff return, he's playing safety, he's the primary ball carrier on offense, so he's going to be a major part of what they do. I think maybe they hope to get bigger leads in some of these games to be able to do that. But when the game is close, I really think they're going to lean on him throughout. So, didn't see that last night at all.
1: Yeah,
0: I
1: that's what I'm
0: know.
1: saying. Six carries, I think that it sounds like they kind of didn't put too much on him in this game.
0: 16.
1: 16, I'm
0: 16, if I
1: sorry. Okay.
0: misspoke.
1: Okay.
2: I know power rankings can be a little bit of a crutch, and I abuse that crutch as mercilessly as anybody. Did this look to you like the sixth best team? I mean, again, understanding that contextually there's a lot else going on around the state. Did this look to you like a team that belonged in the top half of the, 16 teams that make, in theory, the way the voters look at it, the top half of the 16 playoff teams? Did this look
0: Very
2: like a
0: tough
2: team
0: to
2: that's going to host a playoff game?
0: say at this point. North Marion a little short-handed in some positions and new players, flow of the game. Not to mention, to say that I would need a little more knowledge of the rest of Class 3A. So I mean, you look at Nitro was ranked up there,
1: Yep.
0: and we saw what happened to them against
2: Sure,
0: South
2: yeah.
0: Charleston. So you really don't know at this point. Too early to say. I don't think Darren Hayes would say that they were in that position right now, after how they played last night. So we'll see. And it was, and I'm painting maybe the wrong picture of it because it wasn't a bad game. North Marion, their defense was stellar. They were really, really good. And offensively, just trying to work out some kinks, build some depth, a lot of players in new positions. So the team that you saw last night on, last night, not the team that you're going to see come week 8. Week 9. So I don't know. I'm not sure.
1: You mentioned that week 2 game against Phil Barber. That's going to be an interesting game. What do you think maybe is the thing they need to do better?
0: Yeah. So week 3, Phillip Arbor. Next
1: Yep.
0: week will be Preston.
1: Okay.
0: I think that's tough. Moving the ball on offense. They didn't really have any explosives last night, and that's something they've kind of hung their hat on. Yeah. Poindexter had 3 runs of 10 yards or more, 115, and then 2 for 10. Outside of him, no rushing attempts went for double digit yardage, and then no plays in the whole game over 20 yards for North Marion. So they weren't able to get those breakaway plays that they had kind of relied on in the you say relied on in the past, were able to get in past years. So that was missing. I think you need to get some more explosives. A drop pass that would have been a ball down to the one kind of hurt them there. Or a holding penalty brought a pass that went down to the one, it would have been about a 30-yard completion. So eliminating that, getting rid of the penalties, I think those are going to be those are going to be very big. So we get at Preston next week to kind of maybe try and work some of those kinks out.
2: All right, very good. Sean, much appreciated, man. We'll talk with you next week where we'll be previewing a game instead of reviewing a game, which I'm sure you're excited about as well for getting back to it on Friday night. That said, we'll step aside. Friday Free for All brought to you by Dan Cavitato, Buick GMC. Now we get back into the preview mode of things, and we're going to talk with Bill Nestor next about RCB coming up right after this.
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2: 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Bill Nestor is here, and we get to actually talk about an actual game of football that is going to occur after all the speculation.

0: action, all the, like, as tired as the kids are of hitting each other, we're as tired of talking about it. We get to talk about them hitting other other student athletes of their peer group. What's up, Bill?
1: I'm excited to be here with you guys. It's been a long time waiting, and we're finally here. And I know after talking with RCB head coach Austin Scott, his players are excited. They're tired of hitting each other. Had one great scrimmage and another inner scrimmage here recently. Everything's going well, and they're excited about this opportunity.
0: So what do you think, Bill? Week one, let's just start. Let's rip the Band-Aid right off. Is RCB, now granted, Lewis County has had a really tough offseason with everything that's gone on with relating to the floods. This has not been an easy time to be a student athlete in Lewis County, but let's start right. Let's rip the Band-Aid right off. How do you think this RCB team stacks up?
1: Right now, I think they're in great shape. You know, coach tells me that skill-wise, one of the deepest teams he's ever had. He likes what he sees. He says he'll play up to six wide receivers. Of course, when you have Isaiah Heflin back at quarterback after a year last year where he threw for 1,417 yards and 12 TDs and ran for 445 yards and 12 TDs, you've got him back running the show. Isaiah Calvert in the backfield, Junior Smith hauling in passes. And you've got some other great players in the backfield and Colton Lindsay, Deegan Barnett, and some size up front, some skill players on the outside that are untested but looking to make some big plays. You throw all that in the mix, I think they're ready to go.
2: How much is having Junior Smith hopefully for a whole season help this team?
1: Michael, I think it's going to be pivotal for this team. On both sides of the football, everybody knows the big play capability that Smith possesses, but he's also one of the hardest-hitting players on the defensive side of the football. So having him for the start of the season and fully healthy means a lot to this team. It was an issue last year and a big concern for this team. If he can stay healthy, he's going to be a spark plug for this team. And if he can provide the big plays, he'll also be a catalyst and a guy that they can look to get things going. So, yeah, he's definitely instrumental for this team and for the success offensively and defensively.
0: Bill, the big issue, we've talked about it all offseason, has been RCB has got to find a way to be Jekyll or be Hyde. You can't be both, right? And as I love to go through this this metaphor, this analogy, I don't think it's a problem if you're either one of those things, right? You know, Jekyll might be the more technically sound, a polished team. Hyde might be the more violent and powerful team that's living off of turnovers and that kind of thing. But either way, you've got to pick a lane, and RCB has had some trouble with that the last couple of years, finding a level of consistency. How do they do that? Is it something that is attainable?
1: Well, I think it's going to be tough early on. We talked last time, a few weeks ago, about the departure of three key players that transferred out. You lost your leading receiver, your leading running rusher, and also one of your biggest linemen. So losing those three guys, no doubt about it, that's going to hurt. That's going to sting. It's going to be an adjustment for some guys that are going to have to step up and fill those voids, because you're going to have some younger guys that have to step up. Now, how quickly can they get that done? That's going to be the issue. I have no doubt that the talent's there, but under the Friday night lights, when you've got to step into those roles with those responsibilities a little bit sooner than expected, the question is, how fast will those guys develop and be able to play at the highest level that they're going to need to play at for this team to win these big ball games? Being on the road at Lewis County, tough place to play, playing on grass, something they're not accustomed to doing. So the question mark is, where are they going to be? I know the talent's there, but how fast can they mesh? Can they come together and play together? That's going to be the key. So it's going to be interesting to see what happens here in this first few games of the season, because Lewis County, they're not the same team they used to be years ago, but Coach Coker does a great job with them, and they're very talented, and being on the road is difficult. And then you got a short week to prepare for a very good Fairmont senior team. And then Kaiser coming to town the next week, and that's a Metro News game of the week that week. So it just tells you what they've got right here. Not easy tasks by any stretch of the imagination. So with this tough of a schedule, it's kind of hard to say exactly where this team's going to be and how well they're going to perform. I know the talent's there. I know the coaching is there. But are they going to get the breaks? Is someone going to be able to step up and make the big plays? I expect these all to be three very highly contested games. But I think this team's ready to go. And if they can get the breaks and make the breaks, they should be able to come out on top, especially in this opener. If they can get this win, the confidence will be sky high, and that would help them, especially in the next two ball games after this one.
2: Bill, you talked about kind of the challenge ahead for this team. How important is that depth you mentioned earlier for internally getting better, not just what you see on Friday nights, but on Monday and Tuesday getting better every day?
1: It's so important because I think that that depth is what drives the competition bus. And everybody wants to get on the field. Nobody wants to be on the sidelines waving at mommy and daddy and the cheerleaders. They want to be on the gridiron making the plays. And to be able to get on the field, they've got to be able to earn that playing time. That comes on Mondays and Tuesdays and throughout the week. So when you have a lot of players that are vying for that playing time, they play, they work harder in practice, and that hard work is what makes players better. So you're going to see, especially on the outside with the skilled players, they're really working hard. They're getting better. The key to this team, however, is in the trenches. There are some really good linemen, but they're thin. They're not as deep as they need to be. There are some younger players that are going to be able to eventually get there, but I'm not sure if they're quite there yet. So those guys, how fast can they come along? How fast can they add to the depth up front? That's going to be a question mark for this team. And so if they can get to that point where they can get on the field and contribute, then that's going to be, I think, the defining factor for this team. Because you look at guys like Logan Fordyce, he's a four-year starter up there. You got Jericho Yoho, who's going to be able to step up. Gage Barker, who's played well throughout his career. Carson Webster, who's had some injuries, but is a very, very solid player up front. So a lot of these guys have played and had some reps. Mason Jaggi's going to be able to get in the starting lineup. How will he perform? They've also got some freshmen that should see some playing time that if they can come along and play well, we'll get more and more reps, which means then you can get guys in and out and get some rest, and then you're not going to have to play both ways and play all the snaps, which could be a difference maker. And guys, you know, especially the first couple weeks of the season, you got cramping issues. You got guys on the sidelines getting stretched out all the time. So the more guys you can get on the field and spell other players, the better chance you have of staying away from the injury bug and the cramp bug, and the better chance you have of being successful. And I think this game is going to come down to the team that wins in the trenches. The running attack is going to be crucial in this contest. So really, that's what you're looking at. But to answer the question immediately that you asked, Michael, it's going to be important Mondays and Tuesdays, especially the skill players, to be able to prove that they can get on the field, and that competition will make everybody better.
0: Lewis County has only beaten RCB twice in program history, and both of those games kind of low-scoring slog affairs. And listen, you know, games from 2001 don't have a lot of bearing on games in 2026, but I do think stylistically there's still something to that in the way Lewis County has historically played, and RCB, I think, offensively a little bit more open. Is that sort of the expectation, that if RCB can turn this into a bit of a track meet, that probably doesn't bode well for Lewis County?
1: I think you're exactly right, Alex. You know, I think that RCB has the ability to throw the football. They are definitely a multidimensional offensive team, and that's because of Isaiah Heflin and the skills on the perimeter. Now, Coach Scott wants to run the football. Being a former running back, he knows the importance of establishing the rushing attack, but he also wants to be able to pass it, and he wants to stay away from third and long situations. So you look at the offense for Robert C. Byrd, and you look at last year, they hung 41 on the Minutemen last year. That was tied for the second most points that RCB put on the board against anyone last year. So they were successful against the Minutemen last year offensively. But they've got to be able to have that balance, and they've got to stay away from third and long, fourth and long. And I think the conversion rate is going to be key, guys. If you can convert on third down and sustained drives, that's going to be pivotal. So for Robert C. Byrd, Isaiah Heflin, who has that ability, he's a dual threat quarterback. He's going to be a guy that can be the difference maker in this one. But establishing the run and getting the thoroughbreds out on the outside and speeding and getting those big plays is going to be pivotal. But playing on the grass is another issue, guys. It makes you slower, and it takes away some of that big play capability, and that plays in the hands of the Minutemen.
2: Bill, we have time for one more quickly. Special teams, how is this group shaping up?
1: According to coach, they look pretty good. Junior Smith, the punter, so you've always got that threat of having the opportunity to maybe run some fakes and maybe do some different things. And that also puts teams on alert, so they can't really load up and try to get that big return in the return game punt-wise. And then you've got Isaiah Heflin with the PATs and Tanner Conch with the kickoffs. So when you look at special teams play, they're in a good place right now. Those guys were all doing the same thing last year, so they're all returners. So they're all knowing what their jobs and roles and responsibilities are. And I think that's going to be a plus for this team, especially early on this year. Well, a lot of teams are trying to find pieces to the puzzle, special teams-wise. Robert Seabird has everybody intact for game one.
0: Bill, remind folks, as always, where they can catch this broadcast.
1: All right. Well, first of all, I'm going to have a new old guy back in town, Chris Nutter, a former broadcast partner.
0: Love Chris. Tell him I said hello. Good dude.
1: Definitely will. Great guy. And, of course, he'll be with me for most of the games. Now, Philip Fetty will be in the saddle for a couple of my games, but Chris is back for the majority of them, and you can join us on 101.3 The Bear, 101.3thebear.com, 6:35 for the pregame and 7 o'clock for the kick.
0: Very good. We will take a quick break, and we've got much more here on the Friday Free-for-All brought to you by Dan Cava, Toyota Buick, GMC.
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0: Friday Free-for-All brings us to our flagship team, the Bridgeport Indians. This, of course, being the flagship network of on the radio, at least, for Bridgeport football. Now, in the year 2026, there are many different places you can listen to Bridgeport football, thanks in part to the man who's on the line with us, the play-by-play voice of Travis, the play-by-play voice of Bridgeport Indian football, Travis Jones. Yeah, Travis, I don't know if you don't have your own play-by-play voice just for your day-to-day life, I assume.
16: No, that would be uber annoying, I'm sure.
0: Why don't we start with this? This is Bridgeport week one. It's finally here. Mike has mentioned it before. I've mentioned it before. We know how tired everybody is of hitting each other. Even a scrimmage is not the same as live action, and they finally get to do it.
16: Yeah, you're right. And I think that there's just a lot of things outside of being able to play somebody else, talking with Tyler last night Tuesday night on the coach's show about just the things he's looking for. And the first thing he said is, I'm just excited to see how nervous the kids get, because that's the thing you can't replicate in the scrimmage. No matter how much you pump it up, they know it's during the day. It doesn't matter in terms of win-loss records. The band's not playing. The fans aren't in the stands. Their classmates aren't there. Their girlfriends aren't there, so on and so forth. So I think just an opportunity to get out there on Friday night and make the mistakes they're going to make, particularly with this team, with a completely rebuilt offensive line. I think everybody's looking forward to just seeing how they respond, and, a good jumping off point heading into a very difficult week two against Martinsburg. But, certainly not going to overlook the Bucs in any way, shape, or form. I think the thing that they've done extremely well against Bridgeport that in terms of benefiting the Indians as an opener the last couple of years, has they really are a pretty good blend of run and pass. So I think it has been a very good opener for Bridgeport defensively in the last couple of years to be able to, see a team that can do both. And they get a real good look at a team that's fairly balanced.
2: Travis, just in general, you've seen a lot of years start in a lot of sports. Do you feel like the offense or the defense is normally further ahead at this point of the year?
16: Typically, I think if you look at pro teams, college teams, you always hear the defense is ahead of the offense. I always think Bridgeport's the exact opposite.
2: Yep.
16: I usually think the offense is ahead of the defense. And, that's for a couple of reasons, I think. One, that offense is so ingrained in these kids that, the installation end of it is much further ahead than it is on the defensive side. Now, if you want to talk about this team in particular, they had some holes up front. Linebacking core is back pretty much intact. And I think if you're going to pick any unit on this team defensively that you would rather have your veterans be at, it certainly would be at the linebacking core. Secondary, it's kind of mix and match. You've got some options there. You've got some returners there. You've got one new corner in Carson Bastien you're trying to break in, but you've also got some options there that you could slide Gavin Williams over to corner. And, certainly you can put Gabe Martin back to safety and still just plug his hole right at linebacker. I do think defensive line is going to be something that we're going to have to watch early on, because that is where this team suffered the graduation losses and suffered really the impact player losses up front. And they've got to get a better push than they did in the first two scrimmages in terms of the pass rush. I mean, that's something that they've got to definitely work on and get better, certainly before a week from Friday night against the Martinsburg Bulldogs and Brian Dick, their outstanding quarterback, in their throw game. But That's the area defensively, I think, where we're going to watch. I do think this team will be pretty good at stopping the run again, but certainly, you know, this is nothing new. They've been vulnerable against the pass in the past, and that's something that's going to continue to be a work in progress.
0: Can you talk a little bit about the expectations around Gavin Williams this season? Obviously a really talented player, but, you know, it's funny, individual accolades at Bridgeport, I feel like you never hear anyone talk about it, and for good reason. There's a larger goal, but he also, generally speaking, we're talking about a guy who I think has a pretty good chance of racking up a number of individual accolades. What are sort of the expectations on Gavin this season?
16: Yeah, I agree with you. I think that he's got a chance to end his career in the conversations of some of the best, you know, overall athletes that we've had in school history. You know, Chris Springer always is the first off people's tongues when they talk about, you know, a multi-sport, successful, all-around athlete. And, you know, Gavin is of that mold. Great football player, you know, very, very steady. You know, good basketball player, and then took up track this year and excelled at that. So he's a winner. I mean, first and foremost, he's the type of kid that, you know, if he picked up tiddlywinks, he's going to beat you. You know, not to plant that topic in your mind again this season, but thought I'd get that out of the way. But, you know, I think, you know, see, if he stays healthy, is he going to have another great year running the football? Absolutely. Will he have another great year defensively? Absolutely. No doubt in my mind. I think the interesting thing, though, is how they handle the kicking end of it with him, because now they have Jaylen Brown, who had a tremendous offseason and has always had a nice leg, but he really has become consistent on his kickoffs. You know, he's very consistent on the extra points. You know, Bridgeport needs a 40-yard field goal to win a game. Certainly Gavin's going to be out there. But I do think that with the emergence of Jaylen Brown, it can give Gavin a little bit of a breather. You know, last year, if he ripped off an 80-yard touchdown run, he's right back out there for the extra point. He's right back out there for the kickoff. You know, I think their goal is to get 70%+ touchbacks this year on kickoffs would just be demoralizing to the opponent to have to start almost every drive at the 20-yard line. And I think now with Jaylen Brown, they'll have a fresh leg standing over there that can be called on to kick an extra point or to kick off. And I know that Gavin, you know, he's being recruited primarily as a punter at the next level. And he's not been able to punt much in high school. He punted one time last year, and he shanked it for 5 yards. So I know that that is something that, you know, he certainly doesn't want to have to punt a lot, but that is something he's really improved in the offseason has been his consistency in punting. And, you know, I would venture to guess that he would like to have a few opportunities to punt the football this year.
2: Talked a little bit about, you know, a position we don't talk as much about at Bridgeport as most schools, the quarterback position. I feel like Bridgeport's got a really strong passing game relative to the last couple of years.
16: Yeah, I agree with you. Yeah, and I mean, yeah, and we don't talk about it a lot because technically there is none. Right. You know, it's a T-back technically, but it serves as the quarterback and has the quarterback protection. And yeah, you're exactly right. Graham Vincent can throw the football. He can wing it. You got a couple of guys that can catch it. I'm not saying that Bridgeport will throw the ball 10 times a game this year, but, you know, I think Tyler says it perfectly when it comes to describing the passing game, and that is every time they throw, they expect to score. Not a lot of teams do that. They'll throw 5 yards and dink and dunk you. You know, Bridgeport, it's kind of the surprise element, you know, trick play, if you will, of the offense. And, you know, with the flexibility with Graham and what you can do in the backfield, Gavin can throw the ball as well. Aiden Gorby can throw the ball as well. So you just can't – I mean, that's the biggest thing in years past, you know, with the Jack Spadafore, or, you know, even going back even further. Graham goes in, Graham can run the ball now. So it's not a tip-off to the defense that if Graham Vincent's at the T-back, the Bridgeport's immediately going to – or automatically going to throw the football. And that's something you certainly have to establish on film. And I think they'll have the opportunity, especially with the work they did in the 7-on-7s this year. You know, they made the tour and went around and, you know, hit Glenville and hit Fairmont, hit WVU, actually won the 7-on-7 at WVU, and then went to Ohio State and performed extremely well. I think they went 4-1 that day against out-of-state competition in Ohio. So it speaks to the fact that I do think this offense is going to have a little more explosiveness and versatility than it has in the past with the throw game.
0: Travis, go ahead.
17: I think with Martinsburg week two as well,

0: You might want to put a couple of those on film just to keep them honest too, so they can't 100% prepare for the run game.
1: Yeah, no doubt. And, you know, make no mistake about it. I'm sure, you know, Martinsburg obviously has Hedgesville in week one, but I'm sure they've repped the single wing a lot this summer to get ready for week two. And, you know, Bridgeport's got to, you know, find an answer. We'll talk about that next week. But, you know, Martinsburg's been the one team, I think you could say arguably consistently, has been able to slow down the single wing. Last time Bridgeport played over there in Martinsburg in the playoffs, they moved the ball fairly well between the 30s. They just bogged down and couldn't cash in the red zone and get points, and lost 21-3. So, certainly a massive challenge coming up next week. And I think Bridgeport's goal tonight is to get a win and to stay healthy or get at, you know, as healthy as possible going into next week.
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2: Very good, Travis. Much appreciated. We're going to be talking with Chris here in just a little bit. So excited to get the season officially started. And best of luck. Happy first day of football season.
1: Awesome. Yeah, tell Chris I said hello. I'll be with him all weekend. Chris is now taking over as the color commentary on the Fairmont State broadcast as well, as if he didn't have enough to do. So he's added that. So we're heading to Dayton tomorrow.
2: Very good. Very good. Safe travels. Folks, we'll have Chris coming on momentarily. All right. Friday Free For All brings us now to Chris George. We just finished wrapped. We just wrapped up talking with Travis Jones, and now we have Chris George on with us. One of these days we might even get them on at the same time. Rumor has it you can only see them in the same place during Bridgeport football and now apparently Fairmont State football games as well. Chris, can you confirm or deny this rumor?
3: No, I can't deny it. But I can tell you that that's the only time you'll see us together. Other than that, I'm an hour away, buddy. So
2: let's dive into some Bridgeport football. We had a good talk with Travis. Obviously, I mean, look, there's, you know, it's weird because obviously Class Quad A is so top heavy, and Buchanan Upshur has, like, in any other context, we'd be talking about a team that won two games last year and none the year before that. We'd be talking about them kind of, I think, the way you'd expect of, hey, is this a team who could maybe take a step forward? And we can still have that conversation, but it is also, like, I was reminded earlier today, oh yeah, Buchanan Upshur was a playoff team last year because of the weirdness of Class Quadruple A, and that just I just took me aback. Like I had completely forgotten that they made the playoffs last year.
3: I did too. That's a good point. Actually, that's a very good point because I'm talking to Sloan Basin back on Tuesday, and I usually, you know, try to talk to the opposing coach as much as I can and do an interview and. Yeah, he didn't even really make mention of that because it was more like looking forward to this year, knowing that he's got 15 seniors. He's got a Brody McDaniels back out at quarterback, someone they've been trying to get to play football for several years. He's a really good athlete, good basketball and baseball player. It's a kid that can get a fastball up in the mid to upper 80s, so you know that he's got a strong arm. And they got him. They got him out at quarterback, and he's happy of his senior class, but – he knows what the story is in week one, and he knows the Goliath he's about to face. But overall, they've really kind of dumbed down their schedule a little bit this year. Last year, they made the playoffs because they played a really, really hard schedule. This year, you know, there's no more Morgantown, and, you know, they've kind of lowered that schedule a little bit. They've picked up Nicholas County, who's still going to be a pretty good team. So he's more optimistic, but he understands what's facing him here tonight in this Bridgeport Indians football team.
0: Yeah, that's the only non-conference game they have is Nicholas. So it's kind of one of those things where I think the schedule serves both sides, Chris, where nine Big Ten opponents get to play a 4A school.
3: Yeah.
0: And B, you get to play some schools that are more competitive with.
3: Yeah, and I think he feels that year three of his program and these seniors that's been a part of this program all the way through are going to respond to what's out in front of him. He understands week one and what that is at Bridgeport, but he's kind of looking forward as to try to, you know, in so many words, you know, basically let's do some things here that we feel like we can do going forward. It's going to help us win more than two or three games. Let's find a way to win you know, some of the

0: that there, but can with a lot of other obstacles. It's, nothing of his doing. So we'll see how they do. But yeah, here we go. We're going to start it here tonight. We'll find out quickly.
1: Let's take a minute and talk about Gavin Williams. We talked a little bit about him with Travis, and Travis had mentioned, this is probably going to be one of the more accomplished players across multiple sports in sort of the history of Bridgeport football. What do you think coming into this season Gavin means to this Bridgeport team, a team that historically, a program that historically has churned out some big time producers, but usually that is not the focus of what Bridgeport is all about. How much does he mean to this group this year, trying to win their second championship in 3 seasons?
0: Well, he means a ton because it's all three sides of the football. We know what he can do on offense. We know what he can do as far as kicking. We see it in the punt game. We see it in the kickoff game and also the field goal game, which we don't get to see enough of, but we know that he's capable of kicking it 45, 50 yards out at any time, maybe longer. But I think this year we're going to need him to step up defensively more than he's ever done because I think he needs to have a good year defensively. I think he really needs to lead that secondary. It's a secondary that has some athletes, but it's a lot of guys out there that are unproven, really. I mean, Graham Vincent saw some time last year. We know what Gavin's done, but then Aiden Gorby saw some time, but then you're working in another corner and Carson Bastine, who's never really played at the varsity level. So, and you're going up against Martinsburg. You're going up against all these spread teams. We know what Fairmont Senior can do. Almost everybody you play is going to run spread. They're going to have receivers that can stretch the field. And then Gavin's playing that safety position, but I think it's a position where he can make plays. I think he can create some turnovers, and he might be able to help out a Carson Bastine or Graham Vincent or whoever he may need to help out to kind of bracket coverage receivers. And we may need him to come in on a blitz or two. Who knows? I think defensively this year is going to be where I'm going to watch him the most because I know what he can do on offense. I know what he can do on defense, or I know what he can do on special teams. I think defensively he's really has to stand out this year. But let's face it, the number one thing, he's got to stay healthy. We need Gavin for 15 weeks. We got to have him out there 15 weeks, and he's got to be healthy. In fact, he and Gabe Martin both have to have a healthy year, and we can't, Bridgeport cannot afford injuries to either one of those guys, especially Gavin Williams.
2: Chris, I say this as someone who votes for the Kennedy Award. What's it going to take for Gifford Bridgeport to win the Kennedy Award? It's never happened before. And if anybody has a chance, it's got to be Gavin, right?
0: I think so because what we just talked about, what he can do on three sides of the football. And I think this year is a chance for him to put up big numbers because a lot of these, a lot of the Bridgeport teams in the past had three, four, five, six, seven different running backs carry the football throughout the year. And sometimes the numbers wouldn't be where they want be where you want them to be for starters because most of the games are blowouts. And that could be the case again this year. We'll see, but I think Gavin has a chance to be that type of player on all three sides of the football this year. And if he does, and Bridgeport wins all the games we think they're going to win, that's going to help that, opportunity for him to win the Kennedy.
2: I think next week could be the time too. If he has 140 against
0: Yeah.
2: Martinsburg, that's going to open some eyes.
0: Yeah, and I think he's going to be involved in the passing game a little bit this year too.
2: Yeah.
0: We might see him catch a few passes. We're going to see him line up in different spots in the backfield. We're going to see them utilize his strengths as many possible places as they can. And let's face it, defensively, we need him as much defensively against Martinsburg as we do offensively. But yeah, good point. I think he's got a great shot. And I thought, what he did last year was tremendous. And hey, if he can duplicate that and more, then he probably deserves that award. So we'll see.
1: All right, we're going to go ahead and take another break. But if you're curious about, normally we would talk with Chris about, Tucker County and Elkins and Phillip Barber and Doddridge and anybody else that we can possibly sneak in. We are going to do that. I felt like this year, instead of trying to force a minute on each team, we're going to do it in the 9 o'clock hour on the morning spiel. Chris is going to rejoin us and we're going to talk about. We're gonna get into all of those teams. We'll have a little room to breathe as we talk about some of the teams who don't get as much coverage, particularly in the mountain counties. So on that note, we'll step aside here on the Friday Free-for-All brought to you by Dan Cava, Toyota Buick GMC.
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2: The countdown at the end of August is on.
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11: 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South Harrison and Lincoln coming up here in this segment. First things first, I heard from head coach Brett Hathaway. Now you're going to hear from head coach Brett Hathaway right now.
12: We have Coach Brett Hathaway with us. Coach, it's hard to believe after all the waiting, the weight room, the off-season training, the talk, the speculation of, you know, what's going to happen, where's it going to happen, who's going to do what, who's going to play where. Finally, as I talk to you now, we are 36 hours essentially from maybe a little bit, 48 hours or so from an actual football game. It must feel real good to finally have reached this point.
13: Yeah, it does. It's always a long wait. This year's no different. You get tired of practicing against each other every year, and we were able to get out and scrimmage someone last week, and hopefully we're able to clean some of those things up this week. And I know the kids are excited and ready to go for Friday.
12: You're kind of an interesting group too, because you didn't lose a lot of seniors and you didn't gain a lot of freshmen. So you have a lot of what's back from a year ago for the most part. How have they looked? How have they adapted to sort of the new responsibility of, hey, we're more as ex-

0: expected out of us a year later.
1: Yeah, eight seniors. I think about seven of those guys are going to be multi-year starters, and they know what to expect. So while we do have some new faces in the starting lineup, I think the seniors have done a really good job of not just lead by example like they have been for a year or two probably now, but they've been a lot more vocal this year, and that's good to see. We got to keep everybody accountable, including themselves, and hopefully stay healthy and keep a good mindset and come ready to go every Friday.
0: One of those seniors is Shepard Paugh, who it's going to be impossible to talk about any South Harrison football game without mentioning Shepard Paugh. He's, correct me if I'm wrong, he is the four-year starter now. And part of that group, that freshman year group that took it on the chin, particularly early in the season, those three early losses, and learned a lot from that. And now they've had the chance to play in back-to-back playoff games, including one that they darn near won in some pretty rough conditions in the snow. And Shep's a big part of that group. But, of course, defensively, you know, I don't know if people realize just how important he is to South Harrison, but you guys had to use him both ways last year. What's the goal this year to keep him kind of a little healthier than he was a year ago?
1: Yeah, it's going to be tough because, like you said, I mean, he's our guy. You know, he does a little bit of everything, has for really all four of his years. So keeping him healthy is going to be instrumental for us this year. I mean, if he goes down, we're going to have multiple people fill up and the things that he does for us. But we're just hopefully going to limit his touches a little bit on offense, give him a little bit more breaks here and there. And we think we have the backs offensively to give him, you know, that job. So we'll see how that goes. Obviously, not everything goes according to plan, but the goal is to spread the touches out offensively between four or five guys, keep him fresh throughout the year. But obviously on defense, he's going to be out there. There's no taking him out on defense. We need him and the other 10 starters and the other main subs out on defense every snap we get. So if he gets a break, which we're planning on, it's going to be a little bit on offense.
0: I think every year at week one, it's always fair to say it's still kind of a work in progress. I guess compared to, you know, this is your sixth year now, how much of a work in progress is this compared to years past?
1: Honestly, I think it's about the same. Like you said, we do have a decent amount of starters coming back, but we also got four or five new faces on both sides of the ball. And I know we're dealing with what most of the state has been with this weather up until this week. You know, I mean, raining each
0: Rich Rodriguez has mentioned about this weather. Yeah, if it's affecting them.
1: Yeah, if it's affecting WU, you know, it's affecting all the high school teams. But especially with us as a grass field, you know, it's really affected our practice time. And luckily, we've had good weather this week, and we were able to get normal practices in. But that's obviously put a little bit of a hiccup in our prep, and I know the other high schools, I'm sure they're in the same boat as we are, so we're not going to use it as an excuse. But yeah, I would say that with the experience we have and kind of the practice delays, I'd say it's on par with where we're usually at.
2: All right, that was Brett Hathaway, head coach of South Harrison football. The Hawks looking to make the playoffs for the third consecutive year. This is the second smallest, and they might actually be the smallest by enrollment now. But as of last year, they were the second smallest school in enrollment in Class AA. They've managed to make the playoffs in back-to-back years. And a lot of that has to do with a guy named Shepard Paugh, who they are really working hard to figure out ways to keep him fresh and healthy this season after they had to kind of over-rely on him last year on offense, Mike. And it cost him some snaps and some games later on in the season.
3: Yeah, it's one of those things where you've got the magical hammer. You want to use the magical hammer as much as possible, but you only get a certain number of uses on the magical hammer. They need to keep the magical hammer as healthy as possible because Shepard Paugh does a lot of things on both sides of the ball, especially defensively. I think he's one of the best players in AA defensively.
2: Yes, he's a terrific both linebacker and defensive lineman, though I think typically now he's more steady at inside linebacker. Earlier in his career, played some in the trenches, and I mean, he's a good special teamer, too. He kicked for them last year. You go back to his freshman year, he blocked an extra point. Like, this is just, I mean, he is just an all-around football player. And the Hawks will go as far as Shepard Paugh will take them this season. So, a reminder, South Harrison games can be heard live on Sky1065.com. You can also catch the games archived there as well. All right, so now Craig Dutton joins us here on the Friday free-for-all as the Lincoln Cougars were a playoff team a year ago. We've talked about this, I think, in great detail in the past about how the Lincoln schedule does two things for them. One, in this era where strength of scheduling is so important to get a playoff spot, it really helps them there. But two, it really does help them when they play AA opponents. Lincoln looks a lot better than they do against their very AAA heavy opponents. And shoot, sometimes they look pretty good against their AAA opponents as well. Craig Dutton is with us, play-by-play voice of the Cougars. And Lincoln's got a tough one Really tough one to start. This might be, I have been told that the expectation is that they believe this is going to be the best Elkins team for a while. It's been the best Elkins team in a while, and it's going to be the best Elkins team for a while. So this is kind of going into the Tiger's Den, if you will, Craig.
4: It is, and a lot of that's dictated on the offensive line play. I think Elkins is really going off of their four senior starters they have on the offensive and defensive line that really make a difference in this matchup. And if Lincoln can try to slow that down, I know South Harrison had some success in terms of the line play versus Elkins in their scrimmage a week ago. And that's another team you got to wonder, it's smoldering too, is that Hawks team. But Lincoln is returning all their offensive line from year before. There's experience all along the front line, and that's how Coach Hawkins feels will make the difference in this matchup. If Lincoln can get enough protection for Jacob Bart, who's going to get the start versus Elkins, you know, this evening. Bear Saab, you know, he's favoring an injury. They might let him run a couple series if they feel like they need to pass the ball. But if they find success in the run game, that's the biggest question, too. Lincoln brings in Connor Rice, Cade Mooney back, and then the transfer, Trent Moore, who spent all of last season preparing as a linebacker and a tailback. Those three guys might actually surprise Elkins in terms of how much you're going to run the ball versus the Tigers. But at the other side of the ball, you got to think about either Jaden Hatfield and the entire company they have for that Elkins team, what they can bring to the table. And, you know, you wonder how injured is Hatfield on the other side of the ball. How's he going to perform versus Lincoln? There's a really good chance that, you know, no matter how one way the game starts by the end, it may be a completely different ball game when it's said and done based on which team finds their flow a lot easier.
3: It's interesting, Craig, because I was talking to Alex yesterday on the pre-for-all, and I said I felt like the first drive or two is going to be big for Lincoln, because if Elkins ran the ball the way they had the last couple of years, they'd be forced into a situation where they'd have to pass, you know, with a first-year starting quarterback. It would be uncomfortable. So you don't feel like the early part of the game is maybe as important as what happens later?
4: I'm beginning to think that way, too, because if you find someone who gets settled in, Jacob Bart has shown some success. He's learned a lot from his brother. He's ready to take on that role if need to, because they're ready to go. Even Kobe Carpenter said that they're ready to go with the run game. They feel confident with it. In the pass game, they'll be okay to go with it, too, if Saab's able to go. If they feel like they're a few touchdowns down, then that's when they're going to try to run Bear Saab out on the field and try to see if they can pass the ball some, because they really are strong in the receiver core, too. So Lincoln has options. They just got to be able to get settled on one. And maybe that's where, you know, Michael, that's honestly what I'm thinking, too. If they feel like they're getting settled pretty early, that might help them down the run of the game. But Elkins is a team, too. You got to wonder if they're going to be able to stick with guys throughout the entire course of the game and just stick with it. 2 years ago, that's what Elkins did. They just dominated the line and was able to, you know, turn the corner and make a lot of big plays with student body left, student body right plays. Last year, Lincoln was able to shore that up some, but, you know, Elkins has done really well with their power run game. Lincoln feels they're pretty strong up the middle defensively, and they do want to force them to the outside, if anything else.
2: As I understand it, Hatfield got a little banged up in the scrimmage against South Harrison last weekend. Not sure what his availability is going to be. Potentially could be multi-week. But regardless, Elkins is fairly deep at running back. And I would say it's curious, because I wonder if in theory, like, you love if you're Lincoln having one less option to worry about, but Lincoln has had some trouble stopping the run the last couple of seasons. That's been a real point of issue. And Elkins is down a running back. I do wonder if there's a little bit of, makes it a little bit easier, at least for Lincoln, if they have to focus on one less guy to actually prepare for.
4: Where it's going to matter in this matchup, not so much up the middle, like we said, because you got Levi Griever, Bryson Moore there at nose guard, and then you have Braden Miner and Braden Layfield, Jaden Thompson. I'm sorry, Jaden Thompson, who gets doesn't get a lot of attention. He's a great defensive end there for Lincoln. It just left me there for a moment. Jaden Thompson and Braden Miner, and then your linebackers as strong as anything else. Cade Mooney, Trent Moore, Connor Rice. All your tailbacks are all three of your linebackers. But it's at the corner position that we worry about the most. In years past, they've done really good about playing that pressure along the line against the receivers and who's going to be blocking on the far end. For Lincoln, they're really going to need guys like Brody Anderson to really stand up for the Cougars, who's starting at corner.

0: back this year. They were planning on having Eli Ice, but he's had an injury now. He will be out for at least a couple weeks. They're going to go back to senior Brody Barnes to try to play in that role. I think it's going to come down to the corner play and trying to stop the runs going to the outside against Lincoln defensively. If those guys can, you know, establish and get ahead of who's blocking them and try to get a hand on them and at least get an opportunity for Connor Rice to get in there, and maybe Colton Edwards and Jacob Art from safety, there's a good chance that Elkins could really have a hard time. But it's all dependent on the corner play, I think, for Lincoln to make the difference.
1: What do you feel like Lincoln's special teams are heading into week one?
0: It's very interesting, I'll say the least. Oliver Gonzalez had left the team. He's focused fully on boys soccer now at Lincoln. So now they've brought on girls soccer players, Ava McGill and Bristol Toth. They'll be eligible for South Harrison next week as place kickers. Cade Mooney will be taking on place kicking duties for extra points. They have two-point plays ready under Kobe Carpenter's offense if need to, and they can just run two the entire night. But they also have Joe Moore, who's another soccer player from Lincoln. He's going to be doing the kickoff duties, and I think they're going to stick Jacob Bart in a punter. So it's very mixed up right now, because even beyond McGill and Toth, who's going to be coming in as permanent kickers, they also have a foreign exchange student, and Coach Hawkins couldn't give me the full name on him yet. He's a German exchange student. And I guess he can boot the ball from one end of the field to the other. He will become the main kickoff leader here in about 3 or 4 weeks for Lincoln. So it's a mixture of things right now. I do know that they're fully established in the return game. They expect Colton Edwards to be their main guy. He was able to pull off a couple special team scores in the last couple years, and they expect him to try to do the same thing this year, maybe try to pull a couple of touchdowns this year in special teams. So they feel confident with him back there along with Cade Mooney, Connor Rice, and they may even throw Trent Moore in there as well.
2: Hey, Craig, do us a favor, remind folks where they can catch tonight's broadcast.
0: Tonight, it'll be myself. We got a third man on the crew with us along with Mudcat. 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
2: Very good. That is Lincoln and Elkins tonight. We're going to take another break here. Coming up, though, we've got conversations about Philip Barber and Grafton with a much teased and hyped special guest coming up right after this on the Friday Free-for-All, brought to you by Dan Cavett, Toyota Buick GMC.
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2: 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And before we get to our friends over at Grafton, let's check in with their opponents this week. We got a chance to catch up with Brian Bybee from Philip Barber, the play-by-play voice. 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
16: The Friday Free-for-All brings us Brian Bybee, the play-by-play voice of Philip Barber. And Brian, new year, very excited for the start of this year. And, you know, obviously, heavy heart. Last year, Philip Barber suffered a couple of alumni losses that obviously one that we're very much aware of here in Chris Johnson. But I know even in your own booth, got sad news just a couple of months ago. And I hate to start what should be the excitement of a new season that way. But it would have been, you know, obviously need to acknowledge that this has been a tough go for the last couple of months here.
17: You're right, Alex. It's just been... it's been tough in the community. You know, we lost my partner, my caller guy, Jeff Rogers, back in March. And it's just, you know, it's really every day you think about him. I do personally. He's just one of my closest friends. And we got along so well. And I thought we made a great tag team. And just been tough. You know, we lost Chris and just people, pillars of the community. And, we're going to get through this, and I know there's some really cool things getting ready to happen at the stadium. So we'll look forward to that. We'll be able to talk more about that next show.
16: Okay, very good. Worth noting, you know, Jeff, of course, was a contributor on this show as well during basketball season. We will miss him, but I was shocked. It was a very unexpected, I think, is the way to put it.
17: Yeah, Alex, it was. And I do, there's one thing I want to make sure, because you and I have talked about this before. I'm thrilled. You know, everybody's probably want to know who my partner is going to be. I can tell you that I couldn't have picked a better person. It's actually Jeff's son. Tyler Rogers is going to be my caller guy moving forward. And obviously I've known Tyler since he was born, and he was my ring bearer in my wedding. I mean, that's just how close the families were. So, to have Tyler by my side certainly is going to be pretty special moving forward.
16: Love that. Love that. And happy for Tyler and best of luck to him in his first broadcast of Philip Barber football with you. Let's talk a little Colts football here. Obviously, there's kind of a lot of interest, I think, with this team for a lot of reasons, because last year was the best year in program history. We talked about it. There's a little bit to reload, but they are also bringing back, you know, Landon Carpenter is back, and that's kind of that's where the conversation starts on offense. And certainly, I think defensively, he's got

0: some skill and capability there as he moves down to the defensive line. Talk a little bit about what this is going to look like and then what the expectation is here week one.
1: Yeah, from speaking with Coach Maley through camp, they're ready. They're ready for this first game. They've had a couple really intense scrimmages, one with Tucker County, then certainly with with Frankfort over in Mineral County there last Friday. So they were tested, and he saw some things that he really liked. He saw some things he didn't like, and but he knows this Grafton team's going to be intense as it always is. It's their biggest rival. But talking about the players in particular, Alex, the skill position players, I really believe, are going to be just fine. They're just going to reload in those positions. You've got Landon Carpenter, as you stated, a multi-purpose back, 1,800 yards last year on the ground. Robbie Jones, the quarterback, people forget he's a junior this year. I mean, the kid started as a freshman, and he's 6'1", 6'2", now probably pushing, 190. And you got Mason Jones back there. He's just a bulldozer in the backfield at the H-back position. The wide receiver crew, obviously, you lose three wide receivers like we had last year. Those are hard to replace. But Tristan Price is going to step in. He'll do a great job. He's very athletic. And you got to watch a name. He's a senior, Halen Griever. That young man has earned a starting spot at wide receiver, and it'll be interesting to see what he does. But, Alex, I'll tell you, I think as any year we talk about this, it's, the success will depend on how far that offensive line gels, how quickly they gel, and how far they move along here. They're young up front. I mean, they've got two sophomores and a freshman, and then three seniors there. So that'll be the key. I really believe that on the offensive side of the ball.
2: Brian, this offense got a lot of attention last year, and rightfully so. But the defense, you shut out Grafton, a rival, shut out a good Petersburg offense, shut out a good Lincoln offense. How motivated are they by the 56 they gave up to Bluefield in the playoff game?
1: Oh yeah, I mean they know that. You've got a lot of returners coming back, Michael, that lived through that Bluefield game, and the turnovers caused short field position, and that certainly was a benefactor to Bluefield. But there's no doubt in my mind that these guys will be flying around on the defensive side of the ball. And again, take the records out the window. It's like Elkins and Grafton. You take the records out of the window for Philip Barber. We've got a ball game on our hands, and it's going to be a dogfight.
2: What do you make of this Grafton team? Obviously, a new coach, first year for Robbie Beltner. What are you expecting from them, maybe in terms of style and in terms of how they're going to play Philip Barber?
1: Yeah, I've known Bobby for a long time. Our boys played basketball together, some travel stuff back in the day when they were younger. Logan's now the offensive coordinator there. And I expect them to be very disciplined on both sides of the ball. Bobby brings a ton of Taylor County pride to that organization. And he's going to bring back the old days, and I think that's where they start. So they're going to be physical like they have in the past. I think overall, this is a good ball team. They've got athletes through and through. And I remember last year, Philip Barber had their hands full up there right out of the gate. It wasn't until about after halftime before Philip Barber really pulled away, in that ball game. So I think Bobby has a strong history of in youth sports there in that area in the football world, as well as in the middle school level. He built a really nice program. A lot of those guys have already moved up now and are older and are playing in that high school team. They know his system. They know what's expected. So they're going to be a lot better, no doubt.
2: I was just going to say, because of it's a rivalry game, it's first game of the year, how important is it to kind of start under control and not have those emotions kind of take over?
1: Michael, it's huge. I mean, we saw it last year. We had emotion. We had almost a brawl right off the kickoff. Mm-hmm. And you cannot do that. Either side, you can't do it. And emotions in check, and let your play do the talking. Do it within the rules. But it's huge, Michael. We're going to see what happens. The intensity level is just – it's through the roof, man.
0: All right. Do us a favor, Brian. Remind folks where they can catch tonight's broadcast.
1: Yes, sir. 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
0: Well, and that makes it easier than ever, by the way, when you're on your way home from the Philip Barber game, or if you're on your way home from a different game, you could just go between games at that point. Maybe let your whoever's in your front seat do that. If you're driving, I don't encourage you to go back and forth through the different options in the app. Let whoever's in the front seat handle that.
1: I agree.
0: Best of luck, Brian. Yeah, best of luck, man. I'm excited for the first game, and we'll talk with you again next week with a lot more information after week one.
1: Guys, always great to see you. Thank you for what you do.
0: Friday Free for All continuing on now as we bring on John Board, the play-by-play voice of the Grafton Bearcats, and special guest with him, alongside him, the new head coach. New is relative now, obviously, because we're about to start the actual season, but I think you're technically new for your whole first year. But Bobby Beltner is also with us. Coach, thanks for being on the show.
3: Hey, thanks for having me.
0: John, what's up, man? How are you?
4: I tell you what, I'm ready, and we're ready for Friday night. I can tell you that right now.
0: Yeah, it's one of those things. I imagine it's got to be, and Coach Beltner, I know that you have an extensive coaching background, coached at the Taylor County Middle School level, obviously. So it's not like this is your first ever time being a head coach, but there is, I'm sure there's something special about Friday Night Lights at Grafton, and that first game is going to feel, especially a rivalry game. I imagine there's something really special there cooking.
3: Oh, there is. And you know, like you said, coaching middle school, but there's nothing like Friday Night Lights. I mean, that's, you know, every kid dreams of playing under it. And if, no matter what level you're coaching on, you know, you want to coach, you know, on Friday nights.
2: Coach, you have experience with these kids from the middle school level. How much does that help you in terms of kind of setting the tone and putting in what you want to put in on the field?
3: It helps, you know, with our expectations. You know, it helps with discipline, and obviously it helps with some of the installs we're doing. You know, there's only about three kids out of 40 that didn't play for me at the middle school. Mm-hmm. So, you know, it's made it much, much easier.
0: We have a little committee here assembled here. Alex Wiederspiel, Michael Minnick, John Board, and head coach Bobby Beltner. This next question is for you, Coach Beltner. It's been interesting, especially I thought last year, there were moments where, and really the last 2 years in particular, you know, I know Grafton's only won four games in the last 2 years, but there have been moments where you look at this team and go, there's something there. And, you know, whether it was the game against RCB last year or Lewis County, you know, those were both really good games. East Fairmont and Lincoln and Hampshire, those have been really good games. The team seemingly has improved from, I think, where it was in 2022 and 2023, but it hasn't always necessarily reflected in the win-loss total. The guys you have coming back, what do you think you can bring out of them to help them take that next step where close losses turn into wins?
3: The weight room. I mean, that's, you know, there's no question that's where it's at. And we've been in the weight room since February, and John Board runs my weight program for me. And these kids have, you know, the attendance has been great, and they've put on a lot of muscle. And, you know, what we felt was, you know, teams were beating us in the third and fourth quarter just because they were, you know, in better shape and stronger. And that's been our emphasis, is to be in shape and, you know, to be stronger, and hopefully that, you know, helps us win some of those close games this year.
2: John, you've seen this Grafton Philip Barber rivalry a lot. What makes this particular rivalry special?
4: Well, number one, we're only 12 miles apart. I guess 14 mm-hmm. if you count where George Beyer Field is. We're only 12 miles apart. It's always a big game for both schools. And, you know, I hate to say this, but sometimes it determines the other team's season. Mm-hmm. Who wins? Who loses?
0: Did I hear right, John? You run the weight room?
4: Yes, sir, I do.
0: I challenge you guys to name me another play-by-play in the state doing that.
4: You probably won't find one.
0: I don't think so. We're going to make this going to be a season-long homework assignment, all right? We're going to try and find any other play-by-play guy who has that level of impact that he's cracking the whip in the weight room. Love to hear that. Coach, best of luck this season, and we appreciate you coming on with us.
3: Hey, thanks for having me. John, John's also one of my assistant coaches. He coaches my centers and my long snappers. So he does, you know, he does a lot for us. So wanted to put that out there. But thanks for having me, guys.
0: Absolutely. John, you really wear a lot of hats. Why don't you remind folks where the broadcast is going to be for anyone who wants to listen to Grafton and Phillip Arbor?
4: WGIE 92.7.
0: Very good. And what time does pregame begin?
4: 6:45.
0: Perfect. All right. So that Grafton-Phillip Arbor game should be pretty exciting, and certainly in some respects, because there's so much unknown. Appreciate the time we got from both of our play-by-plays there, and Coach Beltner as well. That was unexpected. So thanks to John Board. Mike, I know you got to step out here for a minute, so you're going to miss. Next week we'll get to be your first free-for-all call with Fred Persinger. You got to step out for a little early today. But just a real quick final thought on Phillip Arbor and Grafton, big rivalry, big geographic rivalry, one that hasn't always lived up to it the last couple of years, but these are two teams that do not like each other.
2: Yeah, I think we'll learn more about Grafton in this game. I think Phillip Arbor is going to be fine no matter what happens in this game. I think they will win. But if Grafton's competitive and can keep it close and can show some things on offense especially, I would feel good about their season. I do feel like at times they struggled to score. Even in the games that they were in, it was their defense keeping them in it. So, you know, if they score over 20 points in this game against the Phillip Arbor team that was pretty good defensively last year, I think I consider that a positive day. Now, if they get shut out like they did last year, then I think that's a big statement on what Phillip Arbor is able to do.
0: Very good, Mike. Much appreciated. Great first show. We'll talk with you next week when we are recapping and taking a look ahead at week two. So this is the Friday Free-for-All. Fred Persinger is going to join us on the other side of this break after we pay some bills. Back in a moment here, brought to you by Dan Cavazzo at Buick GMC.
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4: It is that time of year officially when I finally, for the first time, dial Fred Persinger's office. And the man himself is with us on the line, the host of High School Game Night. And I should remember this by now. I want to say, is it 29 years of High School Game Night?
5: No, I'm not that old. Come on. Come on. This is year number 25.
4: 25. Okay.
5: Our silver anniversary starts tonight.
4: See, this is why you don't shoot from the hip, which is exactly what I just did. But that's, you know, a lesson learned, I guess. One that I would hope at 37 I would have already known. But nonetheless, Fred, I'm really excited for this year. As always, I feel like every year we're going through changes with high school sports. Yet another change in at the state legislature level with regards to how transfers are going to be conducted. That'll obviously be a big story in the years to come. There will be eventually more reclassification coming our way in the short term. So in a lot of ways, football stays the same, but there is certainly an element of revolution seemingly every year now because there are a lot of things that are changing every year.
5: Yeah, you're right. And I think, you know, you mentioned with the new rules about it's as far as changing schools and all of that. I think that's finally someone's come to their senses, and we can only hope that everyone plays now by the same rules and we get back to high school football. And if, unless you are a freshman or a sophomore, you're going to stick it out where you are, which is the way it should be. And that's the way it was for years to go. And, you know, just until recently, things got changed. But now, I like the new rule. Let's keep our fingers crossed. It goes into effect and everything's good.
4: Yeah. No, I'd like to think so. And again, I think the reclassification, I think doing it in shorter term is better for a lot of the schools in terms of competitive balance. It may, in some cases, harm the potential building of long-term rivalries. And one I think of locally is South Harrison and Philip Barber, even though Philip Barber was a step above. They played twice last year, once in the regular season and then again in the playoffs. And I'd like to think that there's a real possibility if those two were to stay in the same classification long enough, you could really build a strong rivalry there. But if South Harrison winds up being a Class A team a year from now, I don't really see Philip Barber having a lot of motivation to schedule them.
5: Probably not, unless the administration says, you know, that's a pretty good gate. We may want to take a look at that when they're at our place. But, you know, I think here's the first thing. Taking reclassification from 4 years to 2 years was a smart move by the SSAC, as you mentioned. And things change in 4 years. They change in 2 years, let alone 4 years. And I hate to see the bad thing about the 2 years. If there's a bad thing, it's trying to get contracts, because every contract's at least 2 years. I've seen some great contracts go a lot longer than 2 years, and that's where you get your rivalries from. But again, I think if two schools are close and it makes sense expense wise, and hey, we've got to look at that part of it. That's part of the deal. Whether you're a single A and I'm a triple A or whatever the case may be, I just got to make sure the rest of my schedule really stays true to what I am and still be able to take that money, because every school, I don't care if you're a class quad A school or a single A school, you need the money. So but expensive programs, and you've got to be able to do something, and you need a big gate every now and then. So hopefully they can still take those things into consideration, and we'll still get the rivalry. And you know, Philip Barber, they've played some great football as over the last few years, and I get why the coach would argue about playing a single A team, but I also get where the administration would say, hey, there's a lot of fans come to that game, and not many come when you bring in a AAA school from 200 miles away.
4: Sure.
5: So, you know, you got to bend a little bit everywhere, and I think we'll see that.
4: Okay. I'm more projecting down the line because I suspect South Harrison's going to be a single-A next year, and I've been enjoying I always thought this was just a natural geographic rivalry. They're two, you know, border counties, really close schools, now same classification for the first time, you know, that I'm aware of, because of the four class system, but that may not last. Okay. So I want to, before we get to the stuff on the field, I did want to ask you a question. So a lot of coaches will always talk about how for them, the off season, you know, the new season, if you will, really begins in December or January when it becomes weight room season. So I'm kind of curious for Fred Persinger, when does the new season officially begin?
5: Well, I was on another program just yesterday, and it was interesting. I thought a good statement made was the fact that, gee, I thought you just finished baseball. And that's very true. I mean, it doesn't seem like that long ago when I was walking out of Jack Cook Field in Huntington with the last of the baseball teams. But again, when I look back at softball and baseball, they are so closely put together. A lot of folks might not realize, but in a three continuous week period, our network did 84 games. 84. We did 56 softball and 28 baseball, and we did them all. And, you know, when you put that together, it takes a while to, you know, finally breathe. So it doesn't seem like it's been that long. It certainly hasn't been since December, I can promise you that.
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5: In the football, I've wanted football, but it's just a matter of trying to get around to it. And the fact that now I've put a few weeks into it now, and we're ready to go, certainly for tonight and game night. We're coming back up again, as I mentioned, for its 25th year. So we're ready to go. But it's sometimes you're fortunate if your year is filled with other things, and that's the way my years usually go.
4: You know, may I just say, though, that is pretty impressive, the amount of knowledge you're able to pack into a pretty short span of time. Because I think most folks would be like, man, Fred must start prepping in January.
5: I wish.
4: Yeah.
5: I love the sport. I'm a lot like you. I love all the sports that I'm associated with. I've been asked many, many times, what's the easiest to do play-by-play? Basketball is certainly the easiest play-by-play I think you can do. At least it is for me, because you don't have time to think. It's just the action all the time. You just call what you see. Football is my next probably easiest, and then baseball and softball after that. But again, I don't know. I love football. Out of all of them, I probably love football the most, and maybe I get to spend less time on it, other than the fact that, you know, the season's long from the time it starts, which, you know, this week until it ends, that's 15 weeks. So that's a long time. So you get to spend quite a bit of time with the sport, and that makes it nice as well.
4: Yeah, so much more than obviously just the game. That's sort of the fun of football. And so let's talk a little bit about it. I mean, I've mentioned this with Mike Minnick earlier on the show today, that just – it has been, we're all tired of talking about what ifs and what coulds and, you know, how's this going to work and who's going to do what and who's tired of hitting each other. We just want to see these guys hit each other. Hit their opposites, hit their opponents at this point. It's extremely exciting. So I am kind of curious, and I know we've got a number of games of the week as well, but just from like a pure storylines perspective, who are some of the more intriguing teams to you that you're kind of going to be keeping your eye on as the season goes along? And we can start with Class Quad A.
5: Well, during the summer, I had a couple of conversations with Billy Seals, who's the head coach of Huntington High. I think it's going to be interesting for them tonight. They go back on the road to Winchester, Kentucky, and they play a team that beat them last year, George Rogers Clark. And this team is already 1-0. They beat Georgetown, Kentucky last week, 41-14. So Billy Seals telling me, even though he loses a Tavion Wilson and that kind of talent, he thinks this year could be the year he's been pointing to for the last couple. They're going to be very, very, very good. It will be interesting for me tonight to see that score and see how Huntington is faring against this very good team that is located outside of Winchester, Kentucky. So I'm looking for that one. Also, I want to see what Morgantown does on the road with Maddox Twigg. They go to Stadium Field tonight to tangle with Parkersburg, and I'm not sure Parkersburg is going to be. I would love to see, and I don't mean this derogatory at all, but I'd love to see Parkersburg get back the way the Big Reds used to be. You know, no one wanted to go to Stadium Field, and hopefully they can get that program

0: back to where I think it should be, because I think when Parkersburg is playing great football, it's good for the state. But I'll be interested to watch that game. And then you mentioned games of the week. You've got Musselman, and Brian Thomas is one of the better coaches, I think, in the state. He's going to bring his Appleman to University tonight to play the Hawks. The Hawks, I was talking with Kyle Wiggs earlier this week. He seems to think this may be the best University team they've had in a long, long time.
1: Wow.
0: So those are three games that really just jump out at me in Class Quad A.
1: Okay, that's a big prick. Kyle's been watching them for a long time. I'm going to keep my ear to the ground, not to age him up, but I'm going to keep my eye on University as a result of that. What do you make of Fairmont Senior? Weird end of the year last year. Obviously, get upset at home against Robert C. Byrd. It was a game where they did not. I think they would be the first to admit they did not play very well in that game, and that's not to take anything away from Byrd. Byrd took advantage of mistakes by Senior. That is how you win against higher ranked opponents in the playoffs. It was one of the biggest upsets we've seen in a while, and what was a very upset heavy first round of the playoffs last year. So now they open at Herbert Hoover. I'm curious to get your take on if you think Fairmont Senior can kind of build off of last year, maybe use last year as a learning lesson.
0: Well, I think here's the thing for Fairmont Senior. That game has stayed with them for a long, long time. Now, it's just their luck. They have to go on the road to play a quality team like Joey Fields' Huskies of Herbert Hoover. Here's a ball club that is solid from every way you go. And they picked up a first-team All-State running back in Day-Day Robinson, who transferred over from Capital. So that's going to be huge. It's going to be a tough fight tonight for the Polar Bears. Can they go on the road and get the win? Absolutely. Absolutely. Will they? I don't know. To me, Herbert Hoover is going to be a team that I think has a real good shot of playing at Laidley Field in December. So we'll see how it goes tonight. I think that is a huge game. That is why it is our Class AAA game of the week. I think that is the game in Class AAA tonight.
1: I know that Greenbrier East and James Monroe is the Class AA game of the week, and obviously it's AA versus AAA. Going to be, I think, a heck of a game. But I also have my eye on Doddridge County and Roane County. It's a big, big trip for Doddridge County early in the season, similar to what they had to do last year a couple of times, and really, I thought, showed out well for the entire state to see what Doddridge County is all about. The smallest by enrollment, at least as I'm aware of, school in all of AA, and they have shown that they can be a giant killer.
0: Well, we pick our games of the week. There's three of us that vote on it on High School Sports Line, and I got outvoted 2-1 for Greenbrier East and James Monroe. I wanted Doddridge County and Roane County only because, if for no other reason than the two coaches. I mean, Bobby Burnside and Paul Burdett are two of the classic coaches in the state, regardless of class. I think Doddridge going on to Roane County. Roane County ended their season not the way they wanted to as well. I think the Raiders have a little bit to prove to themselves, and I think it's not good that they have to welcome a Doddridge County Bulldog team for the opening game of the season. So I'm like you. I've got my eyes on that one. I think that'll be a good ball game tonight.
1: Yeah, absolutely. One other AA game, and I know it's a little bit outside of our region, but I think it's going to be, I think it has the potential. Actually, it's a AA single A game, so this is perfect. Petersburg and Pendleton County, I think, has the potential to be quite a bit of fun. You got some pretty good quarterbacks in that game and two teams that were playoff teams a year ago.
0: Got Pendleton County that returned 20 of 22 starters from last year. Think about that. They got everybody back. Everybody back. Coach Smith ready to go on the road. Petersburg, a great opponent, no doubt. A very, very tough AA opponent. But I'm telling you what, they're getting a good single-A team in Pendleton County coming up tonight.
1: Yeah, I don't have a good prediction. I don't have a good feel for that one. I feel like that really could go either way, and geographic rivalry as well, so that should be a lot of fun. Fred, remind the folks, it's crazy to think, but we do work in radio, so occasionally you might get the stray new listener from time to time who's just driving on down the road listening to KKMZ right now. Tell folks where they can catch high school game night tonight.
0: We're very, very fortunate with the program, and it's the program on the network, and we're on 51 radio stations around the state tonight from 10 until midnight. And again, you can't find us there when you get home. You can find us on the internet. We're certainly at WBMetroNews.com. We're on Metro News Television. We're on YouTube. We're on Facebook. If you can't find us, you're not looking, because we're there. I guarantee it.
1: Folks, that'll do it for our show this week, but have no fear. We've got some bonus content coming your way during the 9 o'clock.

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3: A verdict watch. I'm Carmen Roberts, Fox News. People around the country are waiting to see what a Massachusetts jury will decide in the Lindsay Clancy murder trial for killing her three children. A second day of deliberations getting underway at 9 this morning.
4: This jury is comprised of 9 women and 3 men. The jury is anonymous and is only known to the court and lawyers. During closing arguments, the defense argued Clancy was in a state of psychosis during the killings and that lousy medical care drove her to the point where she experienced auditory hallucinations. Meanwhile, the prosecution argued those hallucinations are fabricated and that Clancy intentionally planned the killings and maintained control of her actions.
3: Fox's Nate Foy at the courthouse in Plymouth. Nepal and China resume rescue operations after the threat from a lake eases. 552 people are confirmed dead from the catastrophic glacier flash flood, with about 1,500 missing, including 90 Americans. And U.S. State Department spokesman Tommy Pickett tells Fox News American aid is on the way.
5: We immediately activated 500,000 in initial humanitarian assistance. I can now say those first assistance trucks are already on their way, and that includes life-saving food in order to get people the material they need.
3: President Trump's in Texas today to award 4 Artemis II astronauts the Congressional Space Medal of Honor. Fox's Peter Ducey tells us.
6: The ultimate showcase a president can have, standing alongside astronauts you sent on a successful mission to the far side of the moon. And the president's top ally on Capitol Hill says Republicans have been doing a lot on Earth, too.
7: We passed over 800 pieces of legislation, landmark stuff, to fix the mess that we inherited from the Biden-Harris years.
3: House Speaker Mike Johnson and its Republicans campaign saying they fixed the mess. Democrats say check your higher grocery bill, the cost to fill up your gas tank, and what's left in your wallet. 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
9: Good morning at the WKMZ News Desk. I'm Alex Wiederspiel. 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Multiple agencies and partners continue recovery efforts from the historic July 21st flooding that ravaged Upshur and Lewis County communities. Already declared a federal disaster, meetings are now ongoing between the Federal Emergency Management Agency and numerous community partners to establish a long-term recovery committee. The FEMA office is set up at 21 East Main Street in Buchanan. You can read more in detail on this today at WVMetroNews.com. 2 women have died in a head-on crash in Marion County. That from Wednesday night. The accident occurred in Farmington. 39-year-old Jessica Fry had been traveling south on Helens Run Road. Investigators believe she crossed the center line and collided with another vehicle. The driver in that vehicle was 26-year-old Cheyenne Russ. She died at the scene. Fry died en route to Ruby Memorial Hospital.
0: while with HealthNet, a juvenile passenger in Fry's vehicle had unspecified injuries.

0: injuries, it is not clear their condition at this time. A dispute between neighbors left one person dead and another in prison in Nicholas County. State police arrested 31-year-old Ross Adkins Jr. of Richwood, accusing him of shooting and killing 44-year-old Nathan Facemeyer of Richwood. That investigation is ongoing. Glenville State will dedicate the new Ike and Sue Morris Stadium next week. The dedication begins 15 minutes before Glenville State kicks off their first home football game of the season and first of the Jake Castile era. The first overall game of the Jake Castile era did not go well. A 42-7 loss for Glenville State on the road at Elon University Thursday night. At the WKMZ News Desk, I'm Alex Wiederspiel.
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5: This is your local weather forecast on 103.3 WKMZ.
0: The sun will come out later today for much of the day. High 80. Clear tonight for the first night of the high school football season. Temperatures will be pleasant at kickoff. Overnight lows around 60. Fog possible Saturday morning. Otherwise sunny. High 83. Saturday night clear. Low 64. Sunday sunny. High 86. That's your full forecast on 103.3 WKMZ.
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0: Welcome, welcome in, my friends, and glad to have you with us here on a very special Friday edition of the Morning Spiel. It is week one of the high school football season, which means we are going to spend quite a bit of time on, you guessed it, high school football today. We didn't get a chance to cover a couple of teams. We're going to talk with one of the voters from the Metro News Power Ranking polls, Chris George, who was with us for a couple minutes on the free-for-all, going to spend more than a few minutes with us here on the Morning Spiel today. But in the meantime, may I also tell you, while I've got you, Michael Minnick is going to rejoin the program, and we're going to do your news, sports, and weather headlines. But because these are busy gentlemen, here's what we're going to do. They're going to rejoin us right after this break, and the news, sports, and weather headlines will come up after our main segment today. So that'll probably be a Friday staple moving forward, at least during football season. Got to take a break. We're back right after this. Pay some bills. Very quickly return here on the Morning Spiel presented by Royal Water Treatment on 103.3 WKMZ. It's a high school football Friday, and we're going to treat it that way.
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0: All right, so now, yes, this is the Morning Spiel. You're in the right spot. Don't worry. You're in the right spot. And yeah, Michael Minnick is still with us as a co-host right now. And Chris George is back with us now because we just did not have enough time. I know this is crazy to say on a two-hour show about high school football. We just didn't have enough time to get to every team in our region. And that's going to happen because we like to spend the most amount of time on the main show with the Harrison County schools. That's the way it's always going to be. And then we kind of, you know, nibble around the edges of the border counties, Barber, Marion, you know, Doddridge and whatever. But there are some really good football schools out in the mountain counties that we just don't get enough time to talk about. And Chris George, who lives out there, tends to be an expert in that, which is great because I have been dying, Chris, to talk some Elkins football, which I think is the first time anyone's ever said that. outside of Elkins, that's the first time anyone's ever said that. But they're a fascinating team, and I think they've got a really intriguing week one conference matchup with Lincoln. One that is in some ways kind of a must win, right? Like I know they won't get bonus points out of it, but you from a like barometer standpoint, you really want to win this game if you're Elkins. The expectations internally are quite high there. They darn nearly won a playoff game a year ago. Like, I do feel like there's a little bit of pressure on this program to succeed this year.
11: Yeah, we'll see how they handle it, right? Because I think last year they kind of caught everybody by surprise. I think they had a chip on their shoulder last year, and I think this year the target's on their back. And I think that's a good point. We'll see how they handle that. I think they've got the ingredients to have a great year and duplicate what they did last year, if not maybe make a little bit more of a run in the playoffs. We'll see. They have a quarterback. How about that? They actually got a transfer from Warfield, Cyrus Kump, whose father actually played he didn't graduate from Elkins High School. He graduated from what was called Forest Hills High School, which was a one-year consolidation name change back in 1994. You know, his father played quarterback then. Of course, then they renamed the school Elkins High School the following year, which is the year I graduated, 95. So he moves in from Moorfield. His dad, they move back to the Elkins area where his mom and dad, I guess it would be Cyrus's grandma and grandpa, but Will's mom and dad obviously still live here and are residents in the area. And he gives them a kid that can throw the football. I mean, it was a thing, it's something they lacked a year ago. They didn't really have a passing game element to their team. Cyrus was not the starter at Moorfield a year ago. Did start one game a quarterback, but he can definitely throw it. He's worked hard in the offseason on his arm strength and accuracy, so we'll see what happens there. But, you know, they got a lot of guys back. I mean, you know, you look up front, they got two really good linemen and Stanley and Halver, both returned from a year ago, and they'll play both sides of the football. And then the running game, you know, you look at it, Hatfield, of course, we know about him, the former transfer from South Harrison. He, you know, left the team last year, came back in the postseason. He's really fast. He gives them an outside threat in the run game. And then, the Seth Robinson kid who kind of gets the tough yards between the tackles. I think he'll do what Logan Bean did for them last year. I think that's the role he's going to have. So it's an Elkins team that's built to win 8, 7, 8. Maybe 9 games, depending on how the season goes. I think it's a chance. This is their year. They got, if memory serves, around 15 seniors. It's one of the largest senior classes they've had there in a long time. And I think they know if they want to do something, this is the year to do it with all these seniors. And the two linemen I had talked about are both seniors as well. So this is it. Yes, you're right. Elkins High is being looked at by many in this area to have a good year, and I think they will.
19: One playoff win in program history, and it was the COVID year, so not a lot of people able to attend those games. So I imagine the buzz around town has got to be as high as it's ever been for a football team at Elkins too.
11: Yeah, and they're going to have to stay healthy this year because, like anything, you know, the depth isn't quite there from between the first and second group, no doubt about it. So they got to stay healthy, which they did last year. Just minor hiccups last year in the injury department. They got to stay healthy to accomplish their goals. And if they do, I think they'll be fine. And you're right. They've won one playoff game in school history, as crazy as that sounds. But man, it's been, this program was kind of, you know, one time the opposite of Bridgeport. You can count the number of losing seasons, you know, over and over and over. You need about 10 hands to do that. Now they're figuring out how to win. And Chad Ware, let's give Chad credit. Chad was a former player at Elkins High School, graduated in 1990. He was also a former offensive coordinator under then head coach Greg Hott, left the program, got into the radio world with his dad, did a good job on the radio broadcast. Now he's back into coaching as the head coach, and he's responsible for all of this. He's done a good job. He's a leader of men. He's a leader in the community. He knows everybody in the community. He gets along. He's a great guy, great family. Good people, and he's the perfect guy for the program at the right time, and he's done a good job building this program to what it is right now.
0: As I understand it, Jaden Hatfield is going to miss some time. I'm not 100% on how much, but suffered an injury kind of on like a fluky play in the scrimmage, ironically, against South Harrison.
11: That's a huge loss. That's a huge loss. Yeah.
0: But so based on what I understand, I don't think it's going to be, it's not a season ender, but he's going to miss some time.
11: They got a Sylvester kid. It'll fill in for him, who's one of their young backs coming up. They do like him, but that's a huge loss if Hatfield's going to be out for any significant amount of time.
0: Yeah. Heck of a player, and I'm sure even better now as a senior than when I saw him as a sophomore. Let's bounce over to Tucker County. I know expectations are not quite as high there this year as it's been, but this is also, this is a coaching staff that has shown over the years, I would say the word is resilience in Tucker County. And listen, sometimes that does mean the occasional lean year that has not necessarily escaped AJ Rapp. I go back a couple of years ago. They had sort of their first stretch of really sustained success in the early, 2010s and, late 2000s. And then they had some real lean years there before AJ Rapp's group started to kind of figure things out again with that 2022 season. They've had a really good couple of years. I guess the question is, last year they won a playoff game. Is this a team that's capable of doing that again, or are they due for a step back?
11: I think they're capable, yes. I think it's going to be a step back just because of numbers. They only got about 25 kids out this year. They were two very good athletes. They thought were going to come out and didn't. And Caden Arnold and Luke Barb. In fact, Barb did come out and then left the team. Those are two significant losses because those are two kids at the at the wide receiver and even in the running back positions that they could have used. So they're breaking in a new quarterback this year in Branson Heyer. I like what I see from him. I think he's got potential. He's a tough kid. He can throw the ball pretty well. The offense and defensive lines took a hit last year of graduation. They struggled in their scrimmages moving the ball against Philip Barber. They moved the ball, actually moved the ball maybe a little bit better against Philip Barber than what they did against Doddridge and East Fairmont in that three-way scrimmage they had a week ago. So, I hate it for AJ Rapp because I really believe this lined up, and maybe it will be. I hope it is because he's a heck of a coach. They got a heck of a program. They got a bunch of kids that play hard. They play the game the right way. I just don't know if they have enough of them this year when it comes down to numbers. However, their schedule may work to their advantage. I think they can get the win over Pocahontas in week one. There's some winnable games on the schedule. So I think there's a chance they could get enough wins to maybe get into the playoffs, and I hope they do because these kids that the 25 kids they got are kids that's been in this program for a while, and some they're new to the program, but it's kids that have understood what Tucker County football is all about. So we'll see. But again, inexperienced quarterback to break in a new quarterback there, and the skill positions, and in fact, Cade Rapp, his son, is going to be one of the running backs, and buddy, he can run between the tackles as well as anyone in the area. He's a tough, hard-nosed, strong runner. So they're going to have to rely on him to try to move the chains and try to play time possession to keep the defense off the field a little bit here and let Branson Heyer kind of grow here as the season moves on.
19: Really weird to see Northwood not be on the schedule this year. First time since 2002, I believe, they're not playing the Yellow Jackets.
11: Yeah, it is weird, and they're in the same conference, right? They're in the Potomac Valley Conference. Moorefield, though, wanted to up their schedule a little bit. They picked up Elkins, which they picked up last year. But Moorefield wanted to change up their schedule a little bit, and they did. But it's strange, man. You're right, because I don't think there's been a year in recent time. I think you have to go back to the days when Tucker was a double-A team back in the mid to late 90s when they didn't play Moorefield. But ever since the early 2000s and now, Moorefield has been on that football schedule every year, sometimes twice when they meet up in the playoffs. So I know Moorefield's double-A now, and I think they wanted to change up their schedule a little bit. But you're right. AJ Rapp wants to play him because they had to change. He had to go and, find some different teams for the schedule this year. So hopefully they can get that game back on the schedule in the future.
0: I wanted to ask you about Pendleton County. I know that's it's bordering on your area, even though it's not quite in the exact spot that is sort of your expertise. We don't normally ask about them, but they were and have been a lot of fun to watch the last couple of years, but in particular, last season when they scored more than 50 points five times over the course of a 13 game season, including an overtime, including two playoff wins, one that they did drop 60 on Greenbrier West. What do you make of this Pendleton team capable of maybe taking an additional step this year? What do you got on Pendleton County?
11: Top five team in single A in my poll. I mean, that's how highly I think of them. Colton Roberson's getting Division I looks. He's already been in contact with Marshall. They love him. This is a quarterback that can throw it, and they can make all the throws. He can run. He can move in the pocket. And they also have everybody back from a year ago. So that's a pretty good start to 2026, right? You return your quarterback, who's an all-stater, a possible Division I type athlete, and you return everybody outside of him on the field. So this is their year. I really believe that. I think they've got a shot here to make a deep run in the postseason. I think that Petersburg game earlier in the year is going to be one to keep an eye on. And a real early in the year, I should say. In fact, it's coming up.

0: here very soon. That's a good Petersburg team. That's a good Pendleton County team in single A. I really think this Pendleton County team could very well be a top five team by season's end. And who knows? If they can keep Roberson healthy, I think this team's got a chance to threaten things once they get into the quarterfinal, semifinal round of single A. That's how good. That's how much I think of them. This is going to be a fun year in Franklin, and we'll keep an eye on Pendleton County for sure.
1: I love that they played Cameron the last game of the year, because that's a test for both those teams to really like a playoff game to get ready for the playoffs.
0: Big test. You know, Cameron coming off a season opening win over Clay Battelle, and this is a big test. It's a Cameron football team that does exactly the opposite of Pendleton. They're going to run the football. They're going to run it a ton. They're going to run it right at you. And that's a good test at the end of the year. And, you know, this Roberson kid's pretty good. And I got a chance to see him on film a couple times last year, once earlier in the year when he struggled against Petersburg. But then I saw him later in the year, and I thought, man, this kid's pretty good. And now I see what the hype's all about. So this is a good Pendleton County team. And that matchup late in the year could very well determine who finishes in the top five and who doesn't.
2: Were you surprised at all by that Cameron-Clay Battelle score?
0: You know, I was, just for the simple fact of how good Clay Battelle was last year. I did hear some things lately that they did have to replace a lot on offense after last year's losses to graduation and so forth. But I know a couple of the players transferred out as well. But, yeah, I was surprised, especially by the what the score, the margin of victory was, no doubt about that. But I think that's a Clay Battelle team that'll get better as the season goes on.
1: What do you make of Philip Barber? How good can they be?
0: I think they can be as good as what their offense and defensive lines can be. I really do. I mean, if they've got some youth up front there, they do. They got some guys back that played there on the line of scrimmage a year ago, but they lost some very good linemen. We know they have the quarterback in Robbie Jones. He can throw it. He can run it. They've got the running back in Landon Carpenter. We know how good of an athlete he is. In fact, he's going to be playing some defensive line this year, just because they need him up front on the D-line. He's a strong kid. He's got a little size to him at about 200-plus, but he's about 5'10", so that kind of helps him if he can stay, you know, kind of get underneath taller tackles and try to get around the edge. But I think there's a lot of production lost at receiver. We know that, but I think this team is going to run the ball a little bit more this year because I think they can do it. I think it comes down to their offensive and defensive lines. I really do. If they can get the line of scrimmage fixed, and if those linemen can come out and play well and move a little, get a little push up front, I think this Philip Barber team can have a season this year like they had last year. But it's not a deep team. They have to avoid the injury bug. Definitely not a deep roster. So they got to keep everybody healthy this year. It's going to be hard. I just don't know if they can have the offense, the balanced offense they had a year ago. That's number one. And number two, I want to see how a line of scrimmage does for them. If they can pass both those tests, they'll be exactly what they were last year. If not, they may take another loss or two, but I think it's a playoff team. I really do believe that.
2: And the voters, I think, kind of felt similarly to you. They're buying that at this point, Philip Barber is a program kind of capable of continuing its success. They opened up in the power rankings this week at number five. Doddridge County opened at four, and I think there is a similar story there with regards to Doddridge County, where, I mean, again, a lot of this comes back to both of these coaches, but the voters are clearly buying that at this point, this is a program. This is not, you know, this is not a team. This is not a sport. This is a program, and they have figured out what it takes to be successful each year, even if they're not necessarily winning championships.
0: Yeah, and talking to Shane Eckel, you know, here just this past week, he got a chance to go up against them in a scrimmage and said they're tough again. They're the line of scrimmage is tough. They got strong kids, you know, so, you know, they're going to be tough. There's no doubt about it. They got to find a new quarterback. They got to find some new skill players. I get that. But like you said, they're a program. And I think Philip Barber's a program too. And I believe that. I just worry though, because the lack of numbers this year, I think 34 kids came out, a lot of youth on that line of scrimmage, but there's some talent there. If they can stay healthy, I think Philip Barber can make the playoffs. And keep an eye on Landon Carpenter. I thought he was a great story a year ago, running for 1,800 yards, had never played football since middle school. We knew what kind of athlete he was. I'd love to see him get back over 1,000 yards this year, because they're going to need it, because I think he and Robbie Jones both are going to have to carry a ton of workload in the offense before they can get some receivers to kind of step up and

0: make some plays here in early season, because they lost a lot of production at the wide receiver position a year ago, with Malachi Poling graduating as well. So, and also the Patrick Webster kid also moved on. So hopefully the Colts can do it. I'd like to see it. You know, it's good people down, Phillip Barber, and good coaching staff.
1: We've seen the SEC kind of tighten the lid a little bit in the transfer portal, but the Kanawha Valley has seen a lot of shifts. And the score that shocked me last night, how about South Charleston 67, Nitro 0? We saw Nitro play for a state championship last year, play Bridgeport in a quarterfinal the year before, and now they're up 67 in their opener.
0: Yeah, and one thing about Nitro, there's only like a couple kids returning from that entire roster from a year ago. They had to totally redo the roster. They only have 24 kids out for football this year. They got a brand new coach. Everybody left. We got kids that graduated that left, guys transferred in that went elsewhere. I mean, I feel bad. Nitro was literally putting pieces together during the offseason to find enough kids to play. And we know Donnie May's taking over at South Charleston now. We knew he was going to improve that program. I mean, he literally, once he took over, you know, last year, he went in there and tried to just find athletes. Because he knows, look, I got athletes in this school. I need these kids out playing football. And we just need to teach them the game. So he had a quarterback come out and never played before, teaching the game. You know, they're teaching all these kids the game of football. They've got athletes out, and look what they did. Bang, 67 points. I listened a little bit of this game. They ran the ball really well in the first half. They had depth at the running back position. This South Charleston's a team to keep an eye on this year. I think they're going to win some games. I think they're going to be a factor. And they might see if they stay healthy and everything kind of progresses with their skill and their line of scrimmage as well. I think this South Charleston team could make a push for the playoffs. And hey, why not? It's been a long time since I've seen the Black Eagles in the postseason. And Donnie Mays, we know he has a track record of turning teams into winners. I think he's going to go back to South Charleston and duplicate what he did in the past. Eventually.
2: Mike, do you have anything left before I've got one last question?
1: I'm good.
2: Okay. All right. In 3, 2, 1. So I am just kind of curious, and I think the Nitro point is a really good one, because they opened up maybe a little higher just based on reputation than I think most would have expected based on what you were talking about just now and sort of what they returned. They opened up as number 9 in the AAA power rankings, and a lot of that is, you know, you're trying to give a team the benefit of the doubt after the year they just had. Obviously, in the first week, and certainly the first week doesn't have to define everything, but the first week, they're probably not going to live up to that. I am curious if, from your perspective as a voter, there were either teams that you felt like you weren't quite ready to put them on there, but you could see yourself getting them somewhere in one of your top 10 soon, or if there's anybody that you really, really struggled with getting them in your top 10 and ultimately included them before, you know, maybe second guessing yourself.
0: I'll be honest with you. The preseason poll is the hardest poll of all to vote in. It is. It is the hardest poll entire year, all 15 weeks, to try to come up with 10 for each class, because it's the virtual unknown, right? You're kind of you know, especially with me being involved with baseball all the way up until last week. So I'm kind of scrambling here at the last second, doing research on football and trying to catch up on everything and trying to get as much information, some word of mouth, and some talking to some people I trust and I know that had seen some scrimmages, getting some information off message boards. I'll do whatever I can, but it's the hardest poll because you just don't know. And I think it's fair for people to vote Nitro in the top 10 because a lot of people just don't know. I didn't know. I mean, I knew they had low numbers, but you still think Nitro, you think athlete, right? And they still have some athletes, I'm sure, but they do have a new coach, a new system. I didn't rank them in my top 10, but I would have probably had them in my top 16. If I had to rank 16, I'd definitely have them in the top 16. But now after last night, I'm not sure they can win more 2 or 3 games. Maybe not win one game. I mean, we'll see with the schedule they got. It's going to be tough. But, man, I don't know about you all, but I think these polls in preseason, especially in high school, we don't have the coverage like you do in college or even at the pro level, obviously. It's just tough. And it's you're just kind of basing things off, like, you know, you mentioned Doddridge County being a program. You mentioned Tucker County having lots of recent success. Bridgeport being a program, Fairmont Senior being a program, and, you know, teams like Morgantown you know, they're getting it going after winning the state championship. University, we know they have a ton back from a year ago. Pendleton County, likewise. So you know about those things. You're thinking, okay, these guys are going to be ranked for sure. But it's trying to find those maybe 6, 7, 8, 9, 10 in each class that makes it tough.
1: My one claim to fame in the Metro News power rankings was the year Frankfurt lost to Pittsburgh in the championship game, I was the only person that voted for them the first week of the season. They got one vote, and it was for me.
0: Yeah.
1: And then by the end, they were playing a Wheeling.
0: Yeah. And well, I voted number one. I don't know. I voted number one this year.
1: Yeah.
0: In my preseason poll. Year.
1: Yeah.
0: Yeah. I mean, I mean they're real because you and I, you know, I've known you before you came over in this area, Michael. And, you know, I know how good Frankfurt is in all sports. And, there's no doubt about that, and what a program that is, and it's going to take a lot to beat them. I think Bluefield has a shot this year. We'll see. Independence is going to be really good, but man, you never count out Frankfurt, even though they're replacing their quarterback and some skill kids. They're always good.
1: And the crazy thing is, if kids had stayed where there's you know where they grew up, Maddox Twigg would be their quarterback right now.
0: Yeah, Maddox Twigg. Yeah, he'd be right there running all over the field originally right now. There's no doubt about it. He was a Frankfurt kid, and there's some other kids that's went elsewhere that over the state line of Maryland that you know that could have helped this program in the last few years. Yeah, no doubt about it. It should be fun to see how they do this year. I'll keep an eye on them. We know they're going to be in the playoffs. We'll just have to see how many games they can win, and they got a game with Moorefield coming up here. I want to see how that goes. A lot of people are starting to think high of Moorefield now. I think that's a team to watch this year. Moorefield has some very good young talent. They got to play last year as freshmen. I think it's a Moorefield team that might surprise people this year. Remember Moorefield this year. I think they have a shot to surprise some people. We'll see what they do against Frankfurt coming up.
2: I did want to give you a quick non-football related shout out. I saw on Twitter, now X, whatever we're calling it these days, Chris, you gave the definitive explanation I saw on the Pittsburgh Pirates balk gate situation out in San Diego, and I learned something. I just wanted to throw that out there because I thought that was impressive. You were educating folks on social media.
0: Well, I mean, being the state chairman of Legion Baseball, you gotta know the rules, right? And this actually came up, to be honest with you, this came up at our state tournament back in the end of July in Beckley. What we do is the Wednesday before the tournament, which starts on a Thursday, we have a meeting with head umpire on the national committee, Jay DeSantis, who lives in Wheeling. And we're fortunate to have him living in our state. He's one of the best umpires in the nation. He's also the head of the officials of baseball officials in the Mountain East Conference as well. But this was brought up as a recent rule change in Major League Baseball in the last year or so. And it's happened some this year, where people had called me and asked me about this, why is this a balk? So I did some research earlier in the year myself to kind of dig into it. I knew about the rule, but what I didn't know about was, did it fall into the Legion level? Because, yes, we do follow Major League rules, but did it fall into our level, or was this a rule that was just meant for the pro level only? And, yes, it did. So we're aware of that rule. You got to declare, with runner on third base, you have to declare if the home plate umpire, when you face a batter, you got to declare, are you going to go stretch or wind up? And Braxton Ashcraft started in the stretch and he went to the wind up. And as soon as he went to the wind up, which his wind up isn't much different from his stretch, it's just a half step move, he got a balk. And everybody in the world, including Don Kelly, who didn't know the rule, no surprise, shocker. And then, of course, the players, who I expect not to understand the rules totally, they were shocked by this. And as soon as I saw it, I'm like, I saw the replay. I'm like, yep, good call. It's a balk. I mean, it's a balk, and it's happened more than once this year, and it happened in the game against the Pirates earlier in the year from another team. But, unfortunate. Didn't hurt, and Pittsburgh still won that game. But, yeah, that's a rule. And, in fact, baseball is such a good game, guys, because you learn something every day. There's so many rules out there, so many things and situations. You learn something different every day. And, yeah, that was one that everyone blamed the umpire, thought he was out to try to get Pittsburgh because he had thrown Don Kelly out twice earlier this year. But, no, it was the right call. It was definitely the right call.
2: As I recall, that umpire also was up from the Triple A, right? Like he's a Triple A ump.
0: He could be.
2: Okay.
0: Yeah, I've lost track of their names right now, but yeah, he could be. But yeah, they got the call right.
2: So, how about that? The Triple A ump potentially showing up the major league head coach.
0: That's happened a lot in Pittsburgh.
2: Guys, this has been fun. I'm glad we got to have a little bonus

0: talk, especially with Chris being a voter in the Metro News Power Rankings. I think we'll be able to talk a lot more in depth next week when we have, a full slate of results. Obviously, we only had 6 results from Thursday night, so still not really a ton to go off of here, but we'll have much more starting next week. So on that note, we'll take our final break. And for those listening in podcast form, thanks for tuning in to the Friday free-for-all bonus segment with Chris George. And for those listening here on the radio, the Morning Spiel is back right after this.
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0: All right. Appreciate everybody hanging out with us through our main segment coming up a little bit earlier today. In the meantime, we got your news sports and weather headlines. We're going to dive into those right now. So thanks for sticking around with us. And a reminder, of course, as always, look, you can check out the news, sports and weather headlines. Look, if you are not interested, if you're not interested in the news, sports and weather, or I'm sorry, if you're not interested in all the commentary and all the guests, you can just check out the headlines segment. We post it as its own individual episode, and we hope that you will indeed check it out on your own time. Multiple agencies and partners continue recovery efforts from the historic July 21st flooding that ravaged Upshur and Lewis County communities. Already declared a federal disaster, meetings are now ongoing between the Federal Emergency Management Agency and numerous community partners to establish a long-term recovery committee. The FEMA office is set up at 21 East Main Street in Buchanan. You can read more in detail on this today at WVMetroNews.com. Harrison County schools were still undergoing cleanup efforts in response to flash flooding that occurred just before the first day of school. The most severely impacted areas included the Bridgeport High School athletic fields, fieldhouse, and 9 classrooms. That, according to the Clarksburg Exponent Telegram. Fortunately, mitigation efforts began quickly. Laminate flooring had to be removed in all 9 classrooms. 2 women have died in a head-on crash in Marion County. That from Wednesday night. The accident occurred in Farmington. 39-year-old Jessica Fry had been traveling south on Helens Run Road. Investigators believe she crossed the center line and collided with another vehicle. The driver in that vehicle was 26-year-old Cheyenne Russ. She died at the scene. Fry died en route to Ruby Memorial Hospital while with Health Net. A juvenile passenger in Fry's vehicle had unspecified injuries. It is not clear their condition at this time. 2 Brewston Elementary School aides are facing charges accused in Preston County of potentially mistreating a student with autism. Police say the aides dragged the child into a room without supervision. 61-year-old Melissa Kent and 41-year-old Leah Nolan are accused of leaving the child unsupervised and allegedly threatening to force the child to spend the entire day in that room. Both are charged with misdemeanor maltreatment of a disabled child. A dispute between neighbors left one person dead and another in prison in Nicholas County. State police arrested 31-year-old Ross Adkins Jr. of Richwood, accusing him of shooting and killing 44-year-old Nathan Facemeyer of Richwood. That investigation is ongoing. Flock camera opposition continues to be a central lightning rod in Monongalia County and around the state of West Virginia. The county has 20 flock safety license plate reading cameras, and other counties in the area have been following suit, but some residents are fighting back. You can read much more about that at our sister station's website, WAJR.com. Commuters should expect delays in Harrison County beginning next week. Brushy Fork Road will undergo work. That work will impact County Route 23-9 at the junction of 23-4 Green Valley Road, that to County Route 5711 Birds Run Road. That'll run from 7 a.m. to 6 p.m. beginning Tuesday of next week and then running through the following Monday. Did a candidate for the Morgantown City Council release an AI-generated anti-Semitic image to the public? She says no. County Commissioner Jeff Arnett says otherwise. You can read that in full today at our sister station's website, WAJR.com. Glenville State will dedicate the new Ike and Sue Morris Stadium next week. The dedication begins 15 minutes before Glenville State kicks off their first home football game of the season and first of the Jake Castile era. The first overall game of the Jake Castile era did not go well. A 42-7 loss for Glenville State on the road at Elon University Thursday night. Philip Barber faces historic rival Grafton in the first game of the Bobby Beltner era. That game can be seen on Metro News TV Friday night. Check out the keys to the game today at the high school sports section of WVMetroNews.com. Week 1 high school football scoreboard is officially up. And of course, we did have a final locally last night as North Marion won 24-0 over rival East Fairmont in spite of 2 lightning delays. Elsewhere today, Bridgeport will host Buchanan Upshur. That game can be heard on 103.3 WKMZ. Robert C. Byrd is traveling south to face Lewis County. That game on 101.3 The Bear. The tough matchup for Lincoln as they face Elkins. That's on 93.5 The FBY and WFBY.com. South Harrison will face Braxton County on the road. That game on Sky1065.com. 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Lincoln saw strong performances on the golf course from Colin Pill and Nick Tate The Cougars shot a team low 178, defeating Buchanan Upshur by 12 strokes this week. Elsewhere, South Harrison volleyball swept the tri-match in volleyball with East Fairmont and Grafton, winning in straight sets and improving to 3-0 on the season.

0: season. The WVU versus Princeton women's soccer match will not be made up. Inclement weather in central New Jersey resulted in the cancellation. Number 7 WVU now will face Army on Sunday on the road. WVU men's soccer faces off tonight with 21st-ranked UNC Greensboro squad. That from UNCG Soccer Stadium. Kickoff set for 7. The Mountaineers looking to build momentum and get over 500 for the first time this season. Fullback Caden Luke might be a star in Morgantown with the right blend of physical play and on-field personality. Luke comes to Morgantown to play for Rich Rodriguez after 2 seasons of college football at Arizona. Read about him today at the WVU football section of WVMetroNews.com. The Steelers fell in the final preseason game. Buffalo came from behind to win 28-27 as this ends the preseason for Pittsburgh regular season action, still some days away. Widespread dense fog is possible this morning for commuters. The sun will come out later for much of the day, high 80. Clear tonight for the first night of the high school football season. Temperatures pleasant at kickoff. Overnight lows around 60. Fog possible Saturday morning, otherwise sunny, high 83. Saturday night, clear, low 64. Sunday sunny, high 86. Monday sunny, high 88. Tuesday mostly sunny, high 89. All right, we're going to step aside here on the Morning Spiel presented by Royal Water Treatment on 103.3 WKMZ. And, of course, we're a little out of order today. So, of course, a reminder that coming up next, we're wrapping up the show here in mere moments. So thanks for being with us for 3 hours today. You can probably hear it in my voice a little bit, but we appreciate you coming to hang with us nonetheless. We'll be right back after this with as much rant as I can fit into the last few moments. And, yes, it's a very dumb rant. It's not necessary, but we're going to do it anyway. Who wants to hear about the Pro Bowl? Nobody. Who's going to talk about it? This guy. We're back after this.
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3: All right, so we'll wrap the final segment here with just a little bit of sports talk. Nothing crazy. Nothing crazy. Nothing that's gonna make your ears bleed. You know what I mean? We're not gonna go over expected goals. We're not going to go over goals saved above expected. No. Let's talk about the Pro Bowl for just a second here. Something that I swore I would never, ever talk about. So the Pro Bowl doesn't exist anymore, and that's fine. Even when I was a child diehard fan, I still could not bring myself to really care about the Pro Bowl. But I did want to say something about something that popped up in regards to the Pro Bowl. And I'm fine with whatever the NFL decides. It probably cost them more money than it was worth. Honestly, it probably really was not worth the exposure because you could just not get anybody to watch that thing because nobody cared. Now, I heard that it had improved in recent years because it was basically like the equivalent of like a field day, but I still didn't care. No, the only way, and I still don't think this would work. I don't think you could do this for like a full game. Like, I think that would still need to have something that makes it slightly less than football, right? Like, maybe, like, no quarters. Like, maybe just, like, a 15-minute game, okay? Or, like, a 20-minute game or something like that. Or 2 10-minute halves. I don't know. But my only idea for saving the Pro Bowl, you got to turn to hockey. Hockey's the sport that figured it out that an all-star game, a traditional all-star game, is not the way to go. What you actually want is you want best on best, but you need to make it worth their while. And the way you make it worth their while is have them representing themselves, right? So in hockey, it's Team USA, it's Team Canada, Team Sweden, Team Finland, whoever. You know, there is a way to do this in football. You could do it by where they grew up. You could have a 50 team, probably not possible to do all 50, but you could have a tournament involving like players from certain states. So, you know, let's do, you know, break it down by, let's say, 8 teams. And, you know, we combine the Deep South versus Appalachia versus the Pacific Northwest versus California versus Texas versus the Mid-Atlantic versus the Rust Belt. Like, I just came up with all that. And maybe that's not good enough. After all, that is still very, very wide, right? I still feel like folks are going to rather represent California or Texas or Florida than they're going to want to represent the Rust Belt. But the other option is, and you could have absolutely done this, you could have broken them up by alumni and what conference they played in. SEC versus Big Ten. I'm sure you could have figured out a way to make the Pro Bowl more interesting. But what I will not tolerate is folks like Shannon Sharp saying that this is the fault of the players. It's not. If people don't want to watch the product, it's not the fault of the players. We don't care. We didn't care about the Pro Bowl when it was like, how should I put this? When it wasn't as terrible as it is now, we didn't care about the Pro Bowl. Nobody watched it even when it was theoretically in its golden years. So let it go. Sometimes you just got to know when to hold them and know when to fold them. On that note, folks, we'll see you next week here on The Morning Spiel, presented by Royal Water Treatment on 103.3 WKMZ. I may be out for a day or two next week. I'm not sure yet. Things are percolating. Depends on if I'm able to go visit my grandmother, who is thankful.

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1: 6 months and counting as the Iran war grinds on. I'm Carmen Roberts, Fox News. At this monthly milestone, there's no end in sight for the war or its impact on the global economy. Fox's Jonathan Hunt reports from Tel Aviv.
2: President Trump posted to his Truth Social account last night saying that Iran is begging for a deal and is a failing nation. Iranian officials pushed back against that this morning. The country's foreign minister writing on X, putting diplomacy back on track isn't impossible. It hinges on U.S. understanding of one simple fact. Pressure doesn't work. But the pressure is certainly building economically. We are seeing long gas lines in Iran, and we know that inflation is rampant.
1: Observers say another change is that the war has left Iran with a more radical leadership bent on controlling the Strait of Hormuz. It's also pushed up oil and gas prices. U.S. crude is down this morning, though, about 1% at $82.30 a barrel. But that's about $15 more than it was before the war. And AAA says the national average for gas is $4.09 a gallon, more than a dollar higher. In the Himalayas, the number killed in the devastating flash flood in Nepal and Tibet tops 550, with 1,500 missing, including 90 Americans. Fox's Chanley Painter reports.
3: And because of the destruction and weather, rescue efforts have been hindered. Dozens of bridges were decimated. Made into some 25 miles of roads washed away. And President Trump says that country will get what it needs.
4: We've spoken to the leadership and we let them know anything they want will happen.
1: And jurors in the Lindsey Clancy murder trial in Massachusetts are deliberating for a second day as they try to decide if she is criminally responsible for killing her three young children or was in the throes of a postpartum psychosis. 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
6: Good morning at the WKMZ News Desk. I'm Alex Wiederspiel. 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That's SRC Construction. Harrison County schools were still undergoing cleanup efforts in response to flash flooding that occurred just before the first day of school. The most severely impacted areas included the Bridgeport High School athletic fields, fieldhouse, and nine classrooms, that according to the Clarksburg Exponent Telegram. Fortunately, mitigation efforts began quickly. Laminate flooring had to be removed in all nine classrooms. Two Brewston Elementary School aides are facing charges, accused in Preston County of potentially mistreating a student with autism. Police say the aides dragged the child into a room without supervision. 61-year-old Melissa Kent and 41-year-old Leah Nolan are accused of leaving the child unsupervised and allegedly threatening to force the child to spend the entire day in that room. Both are charged with misdemeanor maltreatment of a disabled child. Flock camera opposition continues to be a central lightning rod in Monongalia County and around the state of West Virginia. The county has 20 flock safety license plate reading cameras, and other counties in the area have been following suit, but some residents are fighting back. You can read much more about that at our sister station's website, WAJR.com. Did a candidate for the Morgan Town City Council release an AI-generated anti-Semitic image to the public? She says no. County Commissioner Jeff Arnett says otherwise. You can read that in full today at our sister station's website, WAJR.com. Philip Barber faces historic rival Grafton in the first game of the Bobby Beltner era. That game can be seen on Metro News TV Friday night. Check out the keys to the game today at the high school sports section of WVMetroNews.com. 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
0: The sun will come out later today for much of the day, high 80. Clear tonight for the first night of the high school football season. Temperatures will be pleasant at kickoff. Overnight lows around 60. Fog possible Saturday morning. Otherwise sunny, high 83. Saturday night, clear, low 64. Sunday, sunny, high 86. That's your full forecast on 103.3 WKMZ.

0: Made it to a Friday. If you think state politics is nutty, wait till we get into this show. It's Metro News Talk Line. We are underway.
1: Do not attempt to change the station. You are surrounded. We interrupt this program to bring you an emergency news bulletin. 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
0: 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Steam release coming up 11:33 this morning. Your chance to vent, get it all off your chest. Say good morning to our great radio affiliates across the state of West Virginia. We appreciate you letting us be part of your day. 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Text us at 304-TALK-304. You can text throughout the show. We can have a dialogue. We can have a conversation. We can have a discussion. It's all the same thing. But once we get to 11:33, we cannot comment, so choose wisely. Coming up this morning, Mike Nolting will join us from the WAJR newsroom. Right at the end of the show on Wednesday, I left you with a cliffhanger that things were getting nutty in Monongalia County. We'll explain what happened this week and where that story is. Also, Chris Dyerwalt will join us. We'll get into politics with Chris. Maybe he's in a little bit better of a mood than he was last Friday. We'll find out. Steam release coming up. Ben Salango, speaking of what's happening at the local level, things getting a little nutty. The Kanawha County Commission President, he will join us at the bottom of the hour as well. With all that, we got Kyle Wiggs on phones today. We've got Jake Link at the video controls. We've got TJ Meadows on his perch in the Encova Insurance Studio South. Good morning, sir.
4: Good morning on my perch. You know, Dave, 2020s, I don't either, but I'm here. 2026 just won't quit, man. I saw last night, happened yesterday, but I missed it during the day. Peter Cullen, you may not know the name, but that's the voice of Optimus Prime.
0: Yeah.
4: The voice of Eeyore. That one hit hard, too. I mean, that was kind of a thing. The cartoon was a big thing in my childhood. And then, you know, obviously all the movies and stuff. But 26 just won't stop.
0: It's been rough, man. It's been a rough week with Tim Curry, of course, Dolly, the voice of Optimus Prime. I was looking, I saw a tweet, or was it a tweet or an Instagram, of the celebrities that have passed away. And, you know, they always do this every year in memoriam, but some of them you go, oh, I forgot that was this year. Mm-hmm. That was just this year.

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2: Kanawha County Commissioner, Commission President Ben Salango going to join us bottom of the hour. Some wild things happening there in Kanawha County, trying to fill a vacant seat on the commission. We'll get to that. Chris Stilwell, Fred Persinger are going to join us as well. Phone number is 800-765-TALK, and the text line is 304-TALK-304. Couple of texts, 304-TALK-304. Hey, Dave and TJ, people that complain about data centers also complain that the government is not doing enough welfare, school funding, infrastructure, but hate any development that could increase income. Foreign adversaries are driving this anti-data center fever. Tell people how many people will work at a data center, 8 to 15. Tell me how many jobs it will eliminate in the future, thousands or maybe millions, and your utilities will go up. That's fact, says the texter.
8: If you are to believe the Ernst & Young study on the Mason Center, which I do, which was done using a long-respected model called M-Plan, during the construction period, 6,200 jobs, those are temporary, annual operations, ongoing, permanent jobs, both direct and indirect at the center, nearly 2,100. Be glad to look at some data that says otherwise, but I need data.
2: This text actually came in. It's too good not to read it on the air. Harrison County Delegate Clay Riley was on WAJR this morning. And the texter says, Clay Riley is a good man, doing great things, yet he could not hit a baseball in high school. Signed, a Liberty High friend. That was too good not to read. Too good. We'll see him. I think he'll be at the Greenbrier next week for the Chamber of Commerce.
8: I would imagine. Summit. Yeah,
2: we'll probably see. We'll double confirm that story.
8: Bring a ball and a bat and a glove. And we'll go out on the patio and we'll see what happens.
2: Earlier this week, Monongahela County Commission met and things got a little nutty. Commissioner Jeff Arnett took exception to a social media post. Here's what Jeff Arnett had to say in the meeting.
9: Now, this act is both abhorrent and offensive on many levels. And it is so even if Tom hadn't spent the last three decades of his life improving the lives of residents in Mon County, even if he hadn't spent 30-plus years helping students as a guidance counselor in our public school system.
2: He was calling out a post, an AI image, showing County Commission President Tom Bloom in a military uniform in the style of Nazi Germany, perhaps Soviet Union, perhaps North Korea. That was in response to the County Commission purchasing and installing flock cameras around the county. Mike Nolting is on WAJR, our Morgantown flagship from the newsroom. He joins us this morning. Mike, things are ratcheting up a notch in Monongahela County. Good morning.
10: Yeah, good morning, gentlemen. Yes, I think that's a very fair statement.
2: So what's going on? What exactly is going on here? What was the post? Who made the post? Why'd this come up in a meeting anyway?
10: The post was made by Kirsten Nelson, who is a county captain for the Democrat U.S. Senate campaign for Rachel Fetty Anderson. She's running against Republican Shelley Moore Capito. And the post, I guess, Tom has really kind of taken the heat. He is the commission president. About 2 weeks ago, it really came to a head in terms of council rules. A lot of the people that were commenting negatively about Flock, they were doing so using a lot of vulgar language. They were doing so with a lot of personal attacks. And when they were asked to give their names and addresses, once the vulgarity and the personal attacks started, then there were a lot fewer people willing to comply with that. Bloom insisted that the rules be followed, and one of the people that addressed the commission said, fine, you can go ahead and take me out of here and do it, and I'll sue you. And so the county commission rules kind of hijacked the whole Flock debate. And gentlemen, that's where we're at right now, because we're talking about a meme that has been reposted on social media instead of Flock cameras. Now, getting back to the meme, Kirsten Nelson, the captain with the Democrat U.S. Senate candidate for Rachel Fetty Anderson, she also ran as a Democrat for the House of Delegates in District 80, and she's now applying for an open seat on Morgantown City Council. She's new to politics. It's kind of a head scratcher why someone new to politics might use a meme instead of their ideas.
8: Couple points. Number one, if you're going to stand up in a public meeting and share your opinion, you should have the conviction to share your name.
10: Well, but
8: end of story.
10: Yeah,
8: I mean,
10: But really, TJ, I mean, I think that's an important part of connecting with your elected officials, because if they know who you are and where you live, then they know what you're dealing with.
8: No, that's fair, Mike. That's fair. The other thing on this meme, I haven't seen it, but how you described it. Look, Tom and I probably don't agree on Flock cameras fully. We've had good civil debate. He's always been a very generous, nice person to me, and I've tried to reciprocate that to him. The one thing about AI, a good thing, when people do this, it is a chance for us to see who they really are. And as I always say, when someone shows you who they really are, believe them.
2: And, Mike, the other part of this story that has to be pointed out, and the reason this takes on a little bit different significance, Tom Bloom's Jewish.
10: He is. And he's the only Jewish member of the commission. And although all three commission members have been attacked personally, it's been Commissioner Bloom who has been the lone person to be depicted in that manner and to really be heavily called out with memes on social media. And guys, I got to tell you, you know, a meme? Come on now.
2: Hey, you did speak to Kirsten Nelson. What did she have to say?
10: Kirsten Nelson said that this was a repost from something called Otis Wallbanger. And anything that I ever did and blamed on something called a Wallbanger, that was a bad personal choice. I can tell you that. But no, she looked at it as being slanderous against her.
2: Okay. Mike Noltzing, WAJR Newsroom. You can the story's still posted up over at the website, WVMetroNews.com.
10: Hey, take it easy on my buddy Clay, would you?

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2: High school football already kicked off. 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Full slate of games coming up later tonight. Many of these same stations will have ball games on this evening. 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Metro News High School Game Night returns for its 25th season, and Fred joins us from the studios in Charleston. 25 years, Fred. Can't you find anything else to do on a Friday night?
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3: 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We'll find out in 6 minutes. This is Talk Line on Metro News, the voice of West Virginia.
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4: The jurors have a question. I'm Carmen.

0: instructions yesterday, but these people aren't legal experts and they sometimes need some help.
1: The jury is tasked with deciding if Clancy is criminally responsible for killing her three children or if they agree with her defense team that says she was suffering from postpartum psychosis and did not know what she was doing. As many Americans are waiting for a verdict, investors are tuned in to what Federal Reserve Chair Kevin Warsh is saying at a speech in Wyoming this morning, where he just said inflation is still too high.
2: Price stability is not self-executing. Nor is inflation necessarily mean reverting. It's the Fed's job to deliver stable prices. No excuses.
1: And speaking at the central bank's annual symposium in Jackson Hole, Warsh suggested the Fed may have to raise interest rates in the coming months to reach its 2% target. Inflation's remained elevated amid tariff wars and the conflict with Iran. Stocks are now higher, the Dow up 228 points, the Nasdaq gaining 156. And as rescue teams in Nepal and Tibet work to find survivors from the catastrophic flooding, the death toll climbed to at least 579 and the number missing soared to almost 2,000. U.S. State Department spokesman Tommy Pigott tells Fox News.
3: We have, at this point in time, no knowledge of any U.S. citizen deaths. We acted immediately to provide assistance. Of course, we're in close coordination with the governments, the local authorities.
1: Among those missing, 90 Americans. 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
6: Good morning at the WKMZ News Desk. I'm Alex Wiederspiel. 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Multiple agencies and partners continue recovery efforts from the historic July 21st flooding that ravaged Upshur and Lewis County communities. Already declared a federal disaster, meetings are now ongoing between the Federal Emergency Management Agency and numerous community partners to establish a long-term recovery committee. The FEMA office is set up at 21 East Main Street in Buchanan. You can read more in detail on this today at WVMetroNews.com. Two women have died in a head-on crash in Marion County. That from Wednesday night. The accident occurred in Farmington. 39-year-old Jessica Fry had been traveling south on Helens Run Road. Investigators believe she crossed the center line and collided with another vehicle. The driver in that vehicle was 26-year-old Cheyenne Russ. She died at the scene. Fry died en route to Ruby Memorial Hospital while with Health Net. A juvenile passenger in Fry's vehicle had unspecified injuries. It is not clear their condition at this time. A dispute between neighbors left one person dead and another in prison in Nicholas County. State police arrested 31-year-old Ross Adkins Jr. of Richwood, accusing him of shooting and killing 44-year-old Nathan Facemeyer of Richwood. That investigation is ongoing. Glenville State will dedicate the new Ike and Sue Morris Stadium next week. The dedication begins 15 minutes before Glenville State kicks off their first home football game of the season and first of the Jake Castile era. The first overall game of the Jake Castile era did not go well. A 42-7 loss for Glenville State on the road at Elon University Thursday night. At the WKMZ News Desk, I'm Alex Wiederspiel.
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0: 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Why am I paying for rural broadband? You want it. Personal responsibility says you pay for it. If this is not socialism, what is?
1: 800-765-TALK. Let's get to Benny in Lewisburg before the break. Hey, Benny.
2: If the United States was socialist, we would never have heard of Dolly Parton. She'd never been allowed to get ahead. Think about it.
1: All right, Benny, appreciate it. 800-765-TALK. That's the phone number. You can text us, 304-TALK, 304. Last call for phone calls, last call for texts. Let's finish strong as we head into the weekend. Steam release continues. 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

0: facing backlash over imports and meat prices.
1: Vowing to break what he calls a monopoly of just four big meat processors in the U.S., President Trump says he is authorizing legal documents to allow farmers and ranchers to process their own food. It's the latest policy aimed at the beef industry this week. President Trump signed an executive order allowing additional ground beef to be imported to the U.S. tariff-free. That was met with opposition and criticism from the U.S. cattle industry. In a social media post, the president says ranchers and farmers have always been a number one priority.
0: Fox's Jared Halpern at the White House. It's not clear how quickly new meatpacking facilities could open. The president's in cattle country, Texas, set to award the Congressional Space Medal of Honor to the Artemis II crew. 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
4: Good afternoon. From the WKMZ News Desk, I'm Alex Wiederspiel. Harrison County schools were still undergoing cleanup efforts in response to flash flooding that occurred just before the first day of school. The most severely impacted areas included the Bridgeport High School athletic fields, fieldhouse, and nine classrooms. That, according to the Clarksburg Exponent Telegram. Fortunately, mitigation efforts began quickly. Laminate flooring had to be removed in all nine classrooms. Two Brewston Elementary School aides are facing charges, accused in Preston County of potentially mistreating a student with autism. Police say the aides dragged the child into a room without supervision. 61-year-old Melissa Kent and 41-year-old Leah Nolan are accused of leaving the child unsupervised and allegedly threatening to force the child to spend the entire day in that room. Both are charged with misdemeanor maltreatment of a disabled child. A dispute between neighbors left one person dead and another in prison in Nicholas County. State police arrested 31-year-old Ross Adkins Jr. of Richwood, accusing him of shooting and killing 44-year-old Nathan Facemeyer of Richwood. That investigation is ongoing. Commuters should expect delays in Harrison County beginning next week. Brushy Fork Road will undergo work. That work will impact County Route 23-9 at the junction of 23-4 Green Valley Road, that to County Route 5711 Birds Run Road. That'll run from 7 a.m. to 6 p.m. beginning Tuesday of next week and then running through the following Monday. The WVU versus Princeton women's soccer match will not be made up. Inclement weather in central New Jersey resulted in the cancellation. Number 7 WVU now will face Army on Sunday on the road. WVU men's soccer faces off tonight with 21st-ranked UNC Greensboro squad. That from UNCG Soccer Stadium. Kickoff set for 7. The Mountaineers looking to build momentum and get over 500 for the first time this season.
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4: The sun will come out later today for much of the day, high 80. Clear tonight for the first night of the high school football season. Temperatures will be pleasant at kickoff. Overnight lows around 60. Fog possible Saturday morning. Otherwise sunny, high 83. Saturday night, clear, low 64. Sunday, sunny, high 86. That's your full forecast on 103.3 WKMZ.
3: West Virginia's capital city, with news from across the state.

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12: We're watching News Nation right now, and President Trump has just signed something that has created the U.S. Space Academy. He's at the Johnson Space Center, surrounded by astronauts and other people at NASA, honoring the Artemis II crew. And, all right, so that's some news this hour. Of course, we renamed Lake Ontario during this program yesterday as well. We did not. We watched as the president did.
13: We'll take a break. When we come back, it's Friday, which you know what that means. We are going to introduce you to another great lunch spot around the state of West Virginia. Some folks serving up some good food, and we're headed to Weston for that. 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We are back after this.
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14: A tribute to America's space program. I'm Lisa Brady, Fox News.
15: This is the golden age of America, and this is a big part of it.
14: President Trump at the Johnson Space Center in Houston to honor four astronauts who went farther away from Earth than anyone ever has around the far side of the moon.
15: Before the end of my term, American astronauts will return to the lunar surface, and we're looking forward to that. We'll do it, and we're then going to the next step. And when we do, they'll plant this very important flag to mark the site of the first permanent American settlement on the moon. They're going to have a settlement.
14: The president also emphasizing that Mars remains part of the goals. He's presenting the Artemis II crew with the Congressional Space Medal of Honor. One of those astronauts is part of Canada's space program. This is the U.S. and Canada remain in a trade dispute that's been escalating with higher tariffs. Just getting word, a judge has ruled against the president, denying a motion to move his New York criminal case, the hush money related case, to federal court. The judge ruling the reasons are not new or legally sufficient to do that. Day two of deliberations continues at the

0: first-degree murder. The jury can also consider lesser charges of second-degree murder and manslaughter or find her not guilty. 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
3: At the news desk, I'm Alex Wiederspiel.
4: Multiple agencies and partners continue recovery efforts from the historic July 21st flooding that ravaged Upshur and Lewis County communities. Already declared a federal disaster, meetings are now ongoing between the Federal Emergency Management Agency and numerous community partners to establish a long-term recovery committee. The FEMA office is set up at 21 East Main Street in Buchanan. You can read more in detail on this today at WVMetroNews.com. Two women have died in a head-on crash in Marion County. That from Wednesday night. The accident occurred in Farmington. 39-year-old Jessica Fry had been traveling south on Helens Run Road. Investigators believe she crossed the center line and collided with another vehicle. The driver in that vehicle was 26-year-old Cheyenne Russ. She died at the scene. Fry died en route to Ruby Memorial Hospital while with Health Net. A juvenile passenger in Fry's vehicle had unspecified injuries. It is not clear their condition at this time. Week one high school football scoreboard is officially up. And of course, we did have a final locally last night as North Marion won 24-0 over rival East Fairmont in spite of two lightning delays. Elsewhere today, Bridgeport will host Buchanan Upshur. That game can be heard on 103.3 WKMZ. Robert C. Byrd is traveling south to face Lewis County. That game on 101.3 The Bear. The tough matchup for Lincoln as they face Elkins. That's on 93.5 The FBY and WFBY.com. 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
4: The sun will come out later today for much of the day, high 80. Clear tonight for the first night of the high school football season. Temperatures will be pleasant at kickoff. Overnight lows around 60. Fog possible Saturday morning. Otherwise sunny, high 83. Saturday night, clear, low 64. Sunday, sunny, high 86. That's your full forecast on 103.3 WKMZ.

0: it's news from across the state. 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
1: 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Coming up a little bit later on this hour, Mark Curtis will join us, as he does every Friday, with a little political commentary. Also, the mayor of Wardensville, West Virginia, Betsy Orndorff Sayers, is going to join us. They got a program where they're using opioid funding for Dolly's Imagination Library. That's been in a lot of the news following the passing of Dolly earlier this week. We'll talk to her about that. But right now,

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9: Welcome back to Metro News Midday on a Friday. We're talking about what's going on in Florida, a nationwide crackdown. They're implementing a first in the nation crackdown on what people can buy with certain government assistance benefits. News Nation's Ryan Bass has more.
10: Florida is making these changes. It's really the first of its kind in the country. But I do want to make an important distinction here. It's really not about food stamps or SNAP. It's about a program called Florida's Temporary Cash Assistance Program, which basically gives families about $250 a month on average through an EBT card to cover basic needs. What the state is now saying is that that money can't be spent on things it deems inappropriate, like tattoos or vapes. Florida, as I mentioned, is trying to set the example nationally for this. Other states could soon follow, setting these restrictions on temporary cash assistance. The state says that taxpayer-funded benefits should cover basic needs, not luxury items. So what's now off limits? Well, everything from tobacco and vapes to tattoos, video games, theme park tickets, pornography, even physics and fortune tellers. Yeah, those things can't be bought with your EBT card. The state hasn't actually released data showing how often benefits are actually being spent on these items, just so you know. But Governor Ron DeSantis says the goal here is to make sure that that money is being used as intended.
11: We think that'll ultimately save taxpayer money and reduce fraud, but also will help our efforts to be able to get folks the true help that they need.
10: Now, Governor DeSantis says that this is going to be rolled out in phases. Eventually, he says, using that EBT card, if you try to make some of these purchases, it's going to be declined when you get to the cash register. The big gray area here is, what about cash? If you withdraw some of those benefits, how's the state going to be able to track if you're using cash for some of those purchases? That hasn't been answered. And by the way, I mentioned other states following. This could be a test case. If Florida does this, other states could soon pass similar restrictions as well. President Trump, by the way, does have to sign off on these new restrictions from the state of Florida. He is expected to do so.
12: The report from News Nation 127. The murder trial of Lindsay Clancy, who is facing murder charges for the strangling deaths of their three young kids, has brought attention to those dealing with postpartum issues. News Nation's Kristen Cole reports in New York, new legislation has been introduced to make mental health interventions available to new mothers.
13: The murder trial of Lindsay Clancy has captured the attention of the nation. A mother of three, according to her attorney, in the grips of postpartum psychosis, strangling her three young children. Her attorney insisting she was failed by a medical system to support her when she clearly needed interventions. It's something this New York mother also experienced after giving birth prematurely to her baby at just 33 weeks.
14: I was in the NICU. And the walls began to move and the floor kind of went away. Now looking back, it's clear that that was the first sort of sign of psychosis. He decided to take me to the emergency room because he could not figure out what was wrong.
13: Bridget Maria Chesterson was able to get the mental health intervention she so desperately needed. And Republican Assemblyman Jake Blumenkrantz has sponsored legislation this past spring that would require mothers to be followed for a full year after birth for both their physical and mental wellness.
15: What we're seeing is data that is showing us a waving red flag that we need to change the way we operate postpartum.
16: I hope more than anything that this sounds the alarm bells, both on a societal level, but also on a legislative level. We have a crisis on our hands.
13: The proposed legislation called the Maternal Outcomes Modernization Act, known as the Mom Safety Act, proposes to mandate a screening schedule for physical and mental health following milestones in the year after a mother gives birth, which would reduce preventable deaths by expanding access to mental health and substance use treatment and strengthening care coordination.
17: All right. That's News Nation. Jeff talked about this at the top of the broadcast. I just want to point your attention to the website, WVMetroNews.com. City of Charleston is turning its opioid settlement funds, they say, into hope, using them to invest in local groups working to fight addiction. You can read more about how the City of Charleston and the United Way are working together to make sure that they're vetting all of these nonprofit organizations that are receiving funds and how they're holding that money and being accountable with it. It's on the website now, WVMetroNews.com. We're going to take a quick break. We're going to head to Wardensville when we return.

0: Library of Congress.
1: Tell me about that.
0: That had to do with the Imagination Library. I can't remember which book, but the Library of Congress honored her, and she also did a performance. And it was a very intimate performance, very lovely. And the way that I had the honor of being in the audience, my husband worked at the Library of Congress and knew what a big fan I was of Dolly's. And so I got to be a plus one. It was great.
2: That is very, very special. Well, we're glad to talk with you and just talk about timing as we were learning more about the opioid settlement funds and how they were used. This was just one of those things that really stood out in a great way.
0: Well, thank you. We appreciate, you know, you all reaching out to us. And if you ever got any questions, give us a shout out. I will say Tiny Town, we're fortunate. Our local Lions Club does a weekly storytelling, and council is supportive of that. We try to be supportive of literacy in any way we can. And I would say, as a shout out to other mayors, if this is something that you're not doing, I would encourage you to look into.
2: Awesome. Well, please come.
0: Hey, thanks.
2: Come back anytime. Thank you for your time today.
0: You're very welcome. Have a beautiful day.
2: You too.
3: You as well. It is 1:43. 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High school football around the state of West Virginia got started last night. More games, of course, Friday Night Lights coming up tonight, and some games on tap for tomorrow as well. Jack Carlson will join me next hour for our weekend sports blitz, getting you ready for that. And after 2:30, it's Open Line West Virginia. But when we come back, our weekly visit with political commentator, columnist extraordinaire Mark Curtis. Stay with us.
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8: Welcome back to Metro News Midday on a Friday as we wrap up hour number two. What a great Friday. Happy
10: it
8: Friday.
10: Is.
8: Happy yeah. football season in West Virginia. 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That was fun. 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
8: 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So 25 years for Fred and Dave Jeklin, and that is super exciting. 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
12: The jury is still out on Lisa Brady. Fox News, on the first full day of deliberations at the murder trial of Lindsay Clancy, the Massachusetts woman charged with killing her three young children.
13: Both sides concede Clancy was suffering from severe mental illness. The central question for this jury is whether she understood the killings were wrong and could control her actions. Now, if the jury decides Clancy is criminally responsible, they must choose between first-degree murder, second-degree, or manslaughter for each child.
12: Fox's Brian Yenis outside the courthouse in Plymouth. President Trump loses his latest effort to move a New York criminal case into federal court. His lawyers trying again after a U.S. Supreme Court ruling on presidential immunity. The then former president was convicted in 2024 of falsifying business records over payments to Stormy Daniels. The defense has been trying to get the conviction overturned ever since. In today's ruling, a federal judge finds the reasons for renewing the effort to move the case to federal court were neither new nor legally sufficient. The president just awarding the Congressional Space Medal of Honor to the Artemis II crew after their record flight around the dark side of the moon.
14: Four intrepid space heroes whose sense of daring and adventure led them further from Earth than anyone has ever traveled before. Incredible.
12: Paying tribute at the Johnson Space Center in Houston and renewing a pledge to return to the moon before the end of his second term.
14: So to every astronaut here today, I want to make this promise to you. Our nation will... conquer, and we will

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2: Good afternoon. From the WKMZ News Desk, I'm Alex Wiederspiel. Harrison County schools were still undergoing cleanup efforts in response to flash flooding that occurred just before the first day of school. The most severely impacted areas included the Bridgeport High School athletic fields, fieldhouse, and 9 classrooms. That, according to the Clarksburg Exponent Telegram. Fortunately, mitigation efforts began quickly. Laminate flooring had to be removed in all 9 classrooms. Two Brewston Elementary School aides are facing charges, accused in Preston County of potentially mistreating a student with autism. Police say the aides dragged the child into a room without supervision. 61-year-old Melissa Kent and 41-year-old Leah Nolan are accused of leaving the child unsupervised and allegedly threatening to force the child to spend the entire day in that room. Both are charged with misdemeanor maltreatment of a disabled child. A dispute between neighbors left one person dead and another in prison in Nicholas County. State police arrested 31-year-old Ross Adkins Jr. of Richwood, accusing him of shooting and killing 44-year-old Nathan Facemeyer of Richwood. That investigation is ongoing. Commuters should expect delays in Harrison County beginning next week. Brushy Fork Road will undergo work. That work will impact County Route 23-9 at the junction of 23-4 Green Valley Road, that to County Route 5711 Birds Run Road. That'll run from 7 a.m. to 6 p.m. beginning Tuesday of next week and then running through the following Monday. Fullback Caden Luke might be a star in Morgantown with the right blend of physical play and on-field personality. Luke comes to Morgantown to play for Rich Rodriguez after 2 seasons of college football at Arizona. Read about him today at the WVU football section of WVMetroNews.com.
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4: 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Overall, though, these guidelines should be very reassuring, since they show epilepsy does not substantially increase a woman's risk of having a cesarean section or premature labor. For more information on these guidelines, visit thebrainmatters.org.
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2: The sun will come out later today for much of the day, high 80. Clear tonight for the first night of the high school football season. Temperatures will be pleasant at kickoff. Overnight lows around 60. Fog possible Saturday morning. Otherwise sunny, high 83. Saturday night, clear, low 64. Sunday, sunny, high 86. That's your full forecast on 103.3 WKMZ.

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0: At the news desk, I'm Alex Wiederspiel.
1: Multiple agencies and partners continue recovery efforts from the historic July 21st flooding that ravaged Upshur and Lewis County communities. Already declared a federal disaster, meetings are now ongoing between the Federal Emergency Management Agency and numerous community partners to establish a long-term recovery committee. The FEMA office is set up at 21 East Main Street in Buchanan. You can read more in detail on this today at WVMetroNews.com. Two women have died in a head-on crash in Marion County. That from Wednesday night. The accident occurred in Farmington. 39-year-old Jessica Fry had been traveling south on Helens Run Road. Investigators believe she crossed the center line and collided with another vehicle. The driver in that vehicle was 26-year-old Cheyenne Russ. She died at the scene. Fry died en route to Ruby Memorial Hospital while with Health Net. A juvenile passenger in Fry's vehicle had unspecified injuries. It is not clear their condition at this time. Week one high school football scoreboard is officially up. And of course, we did have a final locally last night as North Marion won 24-0 over rival East Fairmont in spite of two lightning delays. Elsewhere today, Bridgeport will host Buchanan Upshur. That game can be heard on 103.3 WKMZ. Robert C. Byrd is traveling south to face Lewis County. That game on 101.3 The Bear. The tough matchup for Lincoln as they face Elkins. That's on 93.5 The FBY and WFBY.com. South Harrison will face Braxton County on the road. That game on Sky1065.com. 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
1: Clear tonight for the first night of the high school football season. Temperatures will be pleasant at kickoff. Overnight lows around 60. Fog possible Saturday morning. Otherwise sunny, high 83. Saturday night, clear, low 64. Sunday, sunny, high 86. Monday, sunny, high 88. Tuesday, mostly sunny, high 89. That's your full forecast on 103.3 WKMZ.
0: Rain like he saw Thursday evening.
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6: All right. Hello, West Virginia. 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Man, we got so much stuff going on today. This is going to be one of those. Coop, of all the shows we've ever done before together, this is going to be another one. It's going to be another one. I can feel it.
7: On a day like this, there's only one thing to do.
8: Gotta want it. Dominate.
6: Come on, Liam.
7: You got to dominate.
6: Get in the truck, baby, because we're going to the promised land on this one today. I think all of our regulars are back on the show today.
7: Aristotle was under the weather last week. He's back.
6: Right.
7: And we'll be in full force. I think I got some music from him I got to check out here in a minute.
6: Okay. Well, that's always one of these days he's going to send us stuff in, and we're going to do a segment without him.
7: We did that once before.
6: I know. It worked out pretty well. Yeah.
7: You know, a couple weeks ago when he gave us a heads up he wasn't going to be here, he's like, I'm just not going to make it this weekend, Coop. And, was explaining. I was like, well, you could send us stuff and then we could do it. And he's like, nah.
6: Solid. Here's the thing about Aristotle. Have you noticed that he's kind of.

0: West Virginia Metro News. I'm Jeff Jenkins. A controversy over who's going to fill an open seat on the Kanawha County Commission appears to be settled now. 27-year-old Austin Gessel has agreed to serve. At first, he said he wouldn't if chosen, but commissioners chose him anyway last night. County Commission President of Kanawha County, Ben Salango, says he expects Gessel to be sworn in next week.
1: I tend to think that even though there was high drama, it did work out the way that it should, and we're going to have a third commissioner. Even though it wasn't my choice, I was supporting Jared, we've got a commissioner, and that's really all I care about.
0: Gessel will serve about 4 months. Read more at WVMetroNews.com. Wayne County has a new sheriff. The Wayne County Commission today choosing Darren Rooster McNeil to replace Eddie Bradshaw, who resigned last week. McNeil's been in law enforcement for 40 years, including spending 8 years as the police chief in Barbersville. Martinsburg City Manager Andy Blake says he's never seen rain like he saw Thursday evening.
2: But we have gauges around the city that shows 5.5 inches of rain, which registers under NOAA as over a 1,000-year storm.
0: Blake saying today that he feels for those flood victims because he says it was in such a narrow area of the city. They took on a lot of damage, but he doubts they'll be eligible for any disaster assistance. Flood debris being picked up today, being cleaned out in many areas and being picked up. You can see some photos at WVMetroNews.com. 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
3: It's about pride. 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
0: A 61-year-old Putnam County woman suffered fatal injuries when she pulled her car into oncoming traffic this morning in foggy conditions on U.S. Route 35 in Putnam County. The victim identified as Sherry Wares of Putnam County. Our Metro News staff will cover a number of high school football games tonight. Look for video recaps and game stories at WVMetroNews.com.

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13: All right, welcome back. You know what? It's time for the follow-up file. When we started our question of the day segment, we originally wanted to read all the responses, but we started getting too many to do that. Some would come in late, even after the show was over. We couldn't find a way to get that stuff into the show until now with the follow-up file. Question of the day yesterday. New survey reveals 42% of adults made no cash purchases in a typical week this year, up sharply from 24% in 2015. Only 12% now use cash for nearly all their purchases. So the question was, when was the last time you paid for something in actual cash, and what did you buy? Responses. Hey, Dave, this is Jennifer from Tornado. How you doing, Jennifer? I paid cash today at McDonald's for a large vanilla milkshake. I always attempt to pay for something in cash. I also had to pay in cash. I like to pay in cash when dining out so that I can hand the tip to the server or leave it on the table rather than adding it to my bill. You're not alone in that. That's good. And don't be a stranger, Jennifer. 606-371. Hey, Dave, about 10 minutes ago, I filled my tank with gas. I always keep cash and use cash. You can't hack my cash like you can my card. 304-951. Hey, Dave and Coop, hardly ever use cash. Not sure why I did, but I did today and paid cash for sausage biscuits at Tudor's. Doesn't that sound good? I love some Tudors. 692-8487. Hey, Dave, this is Carolyn. How you doing, Carolyn? She says, I bought 3 plastic organizers today. Not too bad. They were 90% off. It's only 60 cents. You go, Carolyn. Matthew says, Dave, I pay my barber in cash. That way I can tip a few bucks. 304-288. Dave, can you help me? I need some cash for a blizzard at DQ. I tapped out, brother. Wednesday, the question of the day was about the $17 billion Meta settlement, centering on teen social media usage limits. The question was, if you had a forced 2-hour daily limit on your favorite social media app, what would you actually do with all that extra free time? 681-542. Hey, Dave, I've not spent 2 hours on social media in my whole life, and I'm 61 years old. I don't have Facebook. I don't have Instagram or any of that crap. It's a waste of time. 724-970. Dave, this question is so easy. I was on Facebook in the early days and got hacked by someone asking all my friends for money. I deleted my profile. I'm done with social media. I don't have Instagram, X, or any other platform. I learned my lesson, and I don't miss it. I lead a full, happy life and don't feel the need to advertise that to the world. 304-941. Dave, if you're on social media for 2 hours per day, you've got some other issues. And we had a lottery reaction to the passing of Dolly Parton. Rob Reel sent me this note. He said, Dave, I had about a half a dozen encounters with Dolly over the years. She was even better than you hoped. My goodness. 301-221. Dave, where stars could care less about the fans, I think Dolly loved people, especially children. No human being is perfect, but if we had more people like Dolly in the world, it would be a better place. Thanks. That's from Todd in Hedgesville. Thanks, everybody who sent stuff in for the follow-up file. We'll take a break and wrap up the hour in a moment.
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5: They're done for the week. I'm Lisa Brady, Fox News. The judge just sending the jury home for the weekend after day two of deliberations at the Lindsey Clancy murder trial in Massachusetts.
6: The defense says her suicide attempt is evidence Clancy was struggling with postpartum psychosis, which was made worse by 13 different prescribed medications. But prosecutors argue Clancy displayed rational, ordered thinking when she killed her three children inside her home. They say she was never on more than two or three medications at once, and she stopped taking most of them 3 weeks before the killings.
5: Fox's Brian Yenis outside the courthouse in Plymouth. The jury can consider lesser counts of second-degree murder and manslaughter. The defense argues Clancy should not be held criminally responsible. President Trump making a promise to astronauts.
7: We'll use American genius and daring and all of the things that we have that nobody else can ever compete with. We will explore it, we will tame it, and we will win it. We will always win.
5: This while visiting Mission Control in Houston and awarding the Congressional Space Medal of Honor to the Artemis II crew for their historic flight around the far side of the moon. House Democratic Leader Hakeem Jeffries says the country is at a crossroads.
8: We want to move America forward. The extremists are trying to turn back the clock.
5: Speaking at the annual March on Washington, where this year's theme is Defend the Vote, just weeks before the midterms. Tennessee's governor just proposing to rename Nashville's International Airport for Dolly Parton, just days after the death of the Tennessee native. Governor Bill Lee calling her the state's favorite daughter. The airport authority will meet next month. Their current policy says properties can only be named for people who've been dead for at least 2 years. A mixed finish becomes stocks finishing lower on Wall Street. The Dow down 10 points at the bell. 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

0: Preston Elementary School aides are facing charges accused in Preston County of potentially mistreating a student with autism. Police say the aides dragged the child into a room without supervision. 61-year-old Melissa Kent and 41-year-old Leah Nolan are accused of leaving the child unsupervised and allegedly threatening to force the child to spend the entire day in that room. Both are charged with misdemeanor maltreatment of a disabled child. A dispute between neighbors left one person dead and another in prison in Nicholas County. State police arrested 31-year-old Ross Adkins Jr. of Richwood, accusing him of shooting and killing 44-year-old Nathan Facemeyer of Richwood. That investigation is ongoing. Commuters should expect delays in Harrison County beginning next week. Brushy Fork Road will undergo work. That work will impact County Route 23-9 at the junction of 23-4 Green Valley Road, that to County Route 5711 Birds Run Road. That'll run from 7 a.m. to 6 p.m. beginning Tuesday of next week and then running through the following Monday. The WVU versus Princeton women's soccer match will not be made up. Inclement weather in central New Jersey resulted in the cancellation. Number 7 WVU now will face Army on Sunday on the road. WVU men's soccer faces off tonight with 21st-ranked UNC Greensboro squad. That from UNCG Soccer Stadium. Kickoff set for 7. The Mountaineers looking to build momentum and get over 500 for the first time this season. From the WKMZ News Desk, I'm Alex Wiederspiel.
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0: Clear tonight for the first night of the high school football season. Temperatures will be pleasant at kickoff. Overnight lows around 60. Fog possible Saturday morning. Otherwise sunny, high 83. Saturday night, clear, low 64. Sunday, sunny, high 86. Monday, sunny, high 88. Tuesday, mostly sunny, high 89. That's your full forecast on 103.3 WKMZ.

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2: All right, welcome back to the show. Hour number two, how do you do? Metro News Hotline, keeping you company in the afternoon here in West Virginia since the before times. Hey, wherever you're listening to the show today, inside the state of West Virginia or beyond the borders, just trying to get a read on what's going on back home. We hope you're having a good day. We hope you're having a good day out there. We're doing pretty well here in Charleston. Beautiful day again. Could we be looking for some rain later today? Seeing a little cloud action out there.
3: You sound like my kid. All she's worried about is like, Dad, it's getting cloudy outside. It's getting cloudy. Like, why do you care so much about the weather, kid? Yeah, I don't know. What is it? Man, my app just says sun, but
2: okay.
3: I don't know.
2: Sun. Ugh. It was funny last night, just a little sprinkle on my way home. I guess they had a lightning delay at that UC game for about half an hour last night.
3: Yeah. I know that we had our heads up just in case that happened to the game we had, but it ended up not happening. I don't see any rain in the forecast for the rest of the day, but I'm no meteorologist, though.
2: That was a professional weather report we just gave. We gave the temperature. It was like, is it going to rain, Coop? You know, and we had the answers to that.
3: Yeah, did it all on air.
2: Hey, you know what? I'm watching the progress of the Reds game this afternoon. They've taken the lead on the Cubs 4-3 in the bottom of the sixth inning.
3: I'd like to hear that.
2: Did Sal Stewart just get another RBI? I believe he did.
3: Runner up.
2: Yeah, he did. Yeah, there you go. So now 102 RBIs.
3: That rascally runner up knocking in runs.
2: But I was going to ask you about Jose Trevino. He put one in the center field seats today. And I'm thinking, okay, the wind's got to be blowing out. Right?
3: Yeah, probably. Yeah. I mean, Trevino. Trevino is a nice player, and he's a good backup catcher, but not somebody that usually has center field power.
2: See, that's what I was going to ask you. In nine major league seasons, how many career home runs do you think Trevino has?
3: Oh, I don't know. Maybe.
2: You want a clue?

0: It sounded kind of spooky that you were talking about the town closes up at night.
1: It does. There's a tunnel that's like a 2-mile tunnel, and the town doesn't control. The train company controls when the tunnel opens and closes. So once that's closed, they can't open it. You're sealed in to the town until the tunnel opens the next day.
0: You know, there's probably some residents here in West Virginia that would welcome this kind of an assignment.
1: I'm sure there are. Chris Lawrence probably wouldn't mind.
0: Yeah, so I'm gonna buy it.
1: There we go. All right.
0: Man, I wish we had more time. Maybe we should cut back this buy or sell segment to only doing two people
1: there
0: each
1: we
0: week.
1: Go. All right.
0: That's buy or sell for this week, folks. Thanks to everybody who participated, which was just me and Coop today.
1: Yeah.
0: Let's take a break. The entertainment report is next.
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15: Hi. We brought some gifts for the...
13: We have our first trailer for Fjord. The festival darling stars Sebastian Stan as a father of five whose extreme religious beliefs become a point of contention with his new neighbors. 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Michelle Franz and ABC News.
0: Thank you for that. CBS is kicking off the football season with a star-studded television event. America's Tailgate on CBS will air Labor Day, September 7th at 8. From Nashville, Sheryl Crow, John Legend, Chase Rice, Gabby Barnett, Barrett, and it's going to be executive produced and hosted by Josh Allen of the Bills. This is Metro News, the voice of West Virginia.

0: News, I'm Jeff Jenkins. Martinsburg Mayor Kevin Noll says 5.5 inches of rain in his city in less than an hour. Truly mind-boggling. It happened Thursday evening.
1: We've had issues before. Nothing like this as long as I've been there. And I've never seen it go this bad.
0: The city's wastewater plant usually processes about 3 million gallons a day. Yesterday, more than 12 million gallons. The flood described as a 1,000-year flood. No injuries reported. Read more at WVMetroNews.com. City of Charleston turning its opioid settlement funds into hope.
2: In December 2025, Charleston City Hall committed $540,000 to 14 treatment initiatives. And Mayor Amy Schuler Goodwin provided an update on that process Friday.
3: We can clear the pathway. We can open some doors. But it's our local entities that bring people through the doors. And really helps people.
2: At the midpoint of 2026, the funds awarded by the city helped these groups reach 1,419 people. The Kanawha Valley Fellowship Home is among the organizations receiving assistance as it expands its sober living operations.
0: You can read more from Daniel Woods at WVMetroNews.com. The former police officer who allegedly kidnapped and killed a Wood County woman in 2022 was in court today. Preston Pierce, who was indicted in the death of Gretchen Fleming last spring, doesn't have a trial date yet. His attorneys told the judge today they need more time, another 60 days. The next status hearing is scheduled for late October. 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
4: It's about pride. 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
0: In a couple of hours, fans will begin settling into high school football stadiums across the state for the first Friday night of the season. Tonight, catch all of the scores on Metro News High School Game Night. It's the 25th year for the show. Co-host Fred Persinger says it's popular.
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2: All right, welcome back. Pat Strader here in just a sec with Beer Friday. By the way, if you've got any questions about beer or the craft beer industry, which is always hopping in our state, send me a text on that, 304-TALK-304, 304-825-5304. A couple quick things here. The Reds brought their bats to the yard today. They're starting to put up some crooked numbers in their game with the Cubs this afternoon. 9-3, the Reds now have a dozen hits in this game. They blew it open with a five spot in the sixth inning. The wind definitely blowing out this afternoon at Wrigley Field. Sal Stewart's got a home run, his 29th of the year. We were talking about Jose Trevino. He's banged one out. Tyler Stevenson, his 13th of the year. The Reds have plated two in the top of the seventh inning, and now we're going to the bottom of the seventh. And the Reds lead in this first of three in Chicago with the Cubs, 9-3. Pirates, by the way, play in St. Louis tonight in the opening game of a three-game set. Oh, Coop, and the Red Sox and the Yankees play this week. Four games. They got a doubleheader tomorrow.
9: That is true.
2: Doubleheader tomorrow, so we'll see about that. And a lot of big things happening around the Red Sox. Trevor Story coming back, and it looks like, We'll have to wait until we get the lineup for tonight. But there's a lot of chatter. Roman Anthony may be coming back for the Red Sox at some point this week. He's been out for a long time. Anyway, the Reds lead the Cubs 9-3. They are in the bottom of the seventh inning. All right, question of the day. Question of the day is about fantasy football. New survey finds 9% of adults plan to play fantasy football this season. And 23% of that group are in three leagues. There are 60 million people in the United, well, in North America. I'm sure there's probably some Canadians too. 60 million people in North America that play fantasy football. So here's the question of the day, and it's sponsored by Selango Law. Do you play fantasy football? If so, how long have you been playing, and what has your experiences with it been like? Do you play fantasy football? How long have you been playing, and what have your experiences with it been like? The text line here is 304-TALK-304, 304-8255-304. I'm on Exit Weekly, W-E-E-K-L-E-Y. From from X, here's Anthony in Clarksburg. Dave, I've been playing fantasy football for 20 years. It's fun. I'm in two leagues currently. I'm always in one or two leagues. From the text line, 304-657. Dave, I run an auction league, and this is our 22nd year. Our league has a $100 entry fee as well. All right, so we want your stories about fantasy football, so we'll get in there. But you know what we're going to talk about now? It's time to get into a little bit of discussion about beer. Oh, yeah.
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0: 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Robert C. Byrd is traveling south to face Lewis County. 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
0: Clear tonight for the first night of the high school football season. Temperatures will be pleasant at kickoff. Overnight lows around 60. Fog possible Saturday morning. Otherwise sunny, high 83. Saturday night, clear, low 64. Sunday, sunny, high 86. Monday, sunny, high 88. Tuesday, mostly sunny, high 89. That's your full forecast on 103.3 WKMZ.

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2: All right, welcome back. It's 5:06 in West Virginia, and it's time to start the third and final hour of our show today, Metro News Hotline, and it's Friday. We didn't think we'd make it, but somehow, some way, we've made it to the weekend. The 5 o'clock whistle has blown, and here's the fanfare.

0: is enough. I have had it with these monkey fighting snakes on this Monday to Friday party.
1: Ah, there you go. We checked that box. Just one of the things we do every single Friday on the show, the Friday Fanfare. All right. Hey, I know how this works. A lot of you don't check out our show until you leave the office at 5 o'clock. That's okay. That's okay. I don't take it personally. I'm a thick-skinned person. But I do want to make you aware that despite the fact that this is a one-way relationship, that we do get going every weekday afternoon, on the Old Metro News Radio Network, promptly at 3:06 and take it through until 6 o'clock. 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Oh, and for those of you who are watching us do whatever it is we're doing on YouTube, Facebook Live, the Metro News TV app, let me give

0: West Virginia Metro News. I'm Jack Carlson. Crews in Martinsburg are picking up debris following a large storm overnight. The city picked up 5.5 inches of rain in less than an hour. City Manager Andy Blake.
1: Garbage trucks will be out. I know people will be placing their possessions on curb. Just put it out on the curb. We'll take it. If it's not today, we'll get to it.
0: The deluge caused lots of flooding. Dozens of vehicles were damaged and basements flooded. Cleanup crews in Kanawha County don't have many more pickups to do following the August 16th floods. Curbside pickup began Monday and had been scheduled to last 2 weeks. Deputy Emergency Manager Dave Armstrong says they're putting a pause on full pickup routes now, but will provide service if needed.
2: As it sits right now, other than the folks who have asked us, Dave, please give us a few extra days, our crews have picked up everything that we know about. We've been very efficient. It's not bragging. This has been the guys who have been going door to door getting them. They've done a phenomenal job.
0: You can read more at WVMetroNews.com. The man charged in the 2022 kidnapping and death of Wood County woman Gretchen Fleming won't face trial for several more months. 58-year-old Preston Pierce has two new attorneys. They told a judge today they need more time to get ready for a trial. The next status hearing is set for October 26th. Human remains were found in a shallow grave identified as Fleming last year. 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
3: Come on, Liam, let's go. 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
4: That's what we all want.
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0: Tragic in Wayne County, 18-year-old Ronald Fraley lost control of his vehicle on U.S. Route 52 near Canova and died at the scene. In Putnam County, 61-year-old Sherry Wares died when she pulled into oncoming traffic on U.S. Route 35 early this morning. Another person is receiving medical care after a head-on crash early this morning in Harrison County. Two vehicles collided on U.S. Route 50 in a construction zone. The extent of the person's injuries, along with her name, haven't been released. From the Metro News Anchor Desk, I'm Jack Carlson.
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12: All right, welcome back. 26 minutes till the hour. Metro News Hotline. Coming up in just a couple of moments, Aristotle Jones, Sounds Good West Virginia. Let me do a quick reset on our question of the day. New survey finds 9% of adults plan to play fantasy football this season. 23% of that group, nearly one out of every four, play in three or more leagues. So here's the question. Do you play fantasy football? If so, how long?

0: Hey, Aristotle, you brought in a couple of bangers this week. That's really good as well.
1: Well, I had 2 weeks to think about it, man. I wanted to make sure we came in hot. But I think, you know what I realized, though, through my research, West Virginia is getting known for Appalachian blues, soul, and funk and groove. So, I mean, it's interesting because it used to just be all country, but folks are looking at West Virginia as kind of an epicenter of a new soul sound coming out. And Creek Don't Rise is one of those acts that's just capturing that genre blending sound. So go ahead and catch him tonight in Marlinton.
0: I really, really like that. All right, Aristotle Jones, sounds good, West Virginia. Thanks for joining us. We'll do this again next week at 5:33. Have a great week.
1: You too, Dave.
0: All right, there you go, Aristotle Jones. Coop,
2: yes.
0: You know what? Creek Don't Rise and the song Creek Don't Rise.
2: Yes.
0: We could probably do an entire segment, we don't have time today, about bands that have songs with the same name.
2: Oh, okay? Yeah.
0: Like, you got your Bad Company. You got your Black Sabbath,
2: right.
0: Rammstein, Big Country, Talk. Well, I guess maybe this is the segment.
2: And also bands that reference their work in their songs.
0: Wilco's another one.
2: Oh, yeah, right.
0: Okay.
2: You know what I mean about bands that reference their own work within their songs? Like, I found that to be pretty interesting as well.
0: Good segment. Glad to have him back. Let's take a break, and we'll come back with more in a moment.
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0: All right, welcome back. Coop, I love our listeners. We had a little bit of a discussion before we talked to Aristotle Jones about the ongoing argument about who should be the National League Rookie of the Year, whether it should be Sal Stewart of the Reds or J.J. Weatherholt of the St. Louis Cardinals. You see where Joel from Wilmington, North Carolina...
2: Yeah, those right Mets fans, they always have something to add.
0: But how are you going to feel about Sal Stewart's nickname, the runner-up, if Benj finishes second to Weatherholt? That's not totally outside the realm of possibility. I mean, his OPS is like 765. He's in the top 99 percentile in terms of arm value. He's had a great year.

0: his WAR is 3.1 after 125 games. Benj is an plus. He plays for the Mets.
1: Yeah,
0: okay.
1: The gamblers don't like him. The gamblers have him approximately like three times less efficient. He's like a plus 700. Sal's a plus 105. Weatherholt's a plus 140 right now. Sharps don't have him as much of a chance.
0: Don't you love though an argument about the National League Rookie of the Year?
1: Honestly,
0: I love it.
1: Honestly,
0: I
1: am pretty like it doesn't really matter to me all that much. I mean, rookies of the years are nice, and getting the award is nice, and it's a good recognition and stuff like that. I'm more interested in the arguments, because there's tons of people that will change their perspective based on which guy that they want to be in there. You know, guys that may have argued, you know, like Moneyball type stuff is suddenly like, oh, well, it's all about the RBI. And on the flip side of things, you know, old Cardinals fans that have been turning their nose up at WARs forever is like, oh, look at this WAR.
0: I love a good baseball argument. Let's take a break, and we'll wrap it up when we come back.
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All right, folks, that's going to do it for the show. Thanks for listening. Stay tuned for the news at the top of the hour. Sportsline's on the other side. Don't forget about game night tonight after your game's over. My name's Dave Weekly. I'll talk to you Monday at 3:06 right here on Metro News, the voice of West Virginia.

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2: They filed an appeal. I'm Lisa Lacerra, Fox News. A legal back and forth continues over an executive order putting new restrictions on how the Postal Service delivers vote-by-mail ballots.
3: Democratic-led states are suing to stop the implementation of the order ahead of November's midterm elections. A federal judge in Boston agreed to issue a temporary injunction. That ruling is now being appealed by the Justice Department. Earlier this week, the U.S. Supreme Court allowed the executive order to continue while it's litigated, but stopped short of deciding whether or not it's legal. The executive order allows the Postal Service to refuse to deliver ballots in states that do not submit a list of eligible voters to the federal government.
2: Fox's Jared Halpern in Washington. The National Park Service backs the proposed arch for Washington, D.C., proposed by President Trump, despite what it says are adverse effects to the sight line between many D.C. landmarks. A report from the Park Service says the same characteristics that make Memorial Circle sensitive from a preservation perspective are also the characteristics that make it the historically appropriate location. Jurors in the Lindsey Clancy trial will resume deliberations Monday. The Massachusetts mom is charged with strangling her three children. Then authorities say she jumped out a second floor window to try to kill herself.
4: The defense says Clancy's attempt to take her life is proof that she was suffering from postpartum psychosis, made worse by taking 13 different prescription medications. Prosecutors say Clancy was not over-medicated and argue her suicide attempt is proof of a motive. She wanted to die but couldn't go through with it unless her three children were gone first.
2: Fox's Brian Yenis in Plymouth. Wall Street stocks dip, but not by much after economists said a speech by Fed Chair Kevin Warsh helped strengthen faith the central bank would do what's needed to bring inflation down. The Dow lost 9, the Nasdaq minus 138. 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
6: Good afternoon. From the WKMZ News Desk, I'm Alex Wiederspiel. Harrison County schools were still undergoing cleanup efforts in response to flash flooding that occurred just before the first day of school. The most severely impacted areas included the Bridgeport High School athletic fields, fieldhouse, and 9 classrooms. That, according to the Clarksburg Exponent Telegram. Fortunately, mitigation efforts began quickly. Laminate flooring had to be removed in all 9 classrooms. Two Brewston Elementary School aides are facing charges, accused in Preston County of potentially mistreating a student with autism. Police say the aides dragged the child into a room without supervision. 61-year-old Melissa Kent and 41-year-old Leah Nolan are accused of leaving the child unsupervised and allegedly threatening to force the child to spend the entire day in that room. Both are charged with misdemeanor maltreatment of a disabled child. A dispute between neighbors left one person dead and another in prison in Nicholas County. State police arrested 31-year-old Ross Adkins Jr. of Richwood, accusing him of shooting and killing 44-year-old Nathan Facemeyer of Richwood. That investigation is ongoing. Commuters should expect delays in Harrison County beginning next week. Brushy Fork Road will undergo work. That work will impact County Route

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0: Clear tonight for the first night of the high school football season. Temperatures will be pleasant at kickoff. Overnight lows around 60. Fog possible Saturday morning. Otherwise sunny, high 83. Saturday night, clear, low 64. Sunday, sunny, high 86. Monday, sunny, high 88. Tuesday, mostly sunny, high 89. That's your full forecast on 103.3 WKMZ.

0: all in all, a lot of questions. Hey, that's high school football, right? Yep. You got questions like this every year, and this is a program, and normally programs tend to reload instead of rebuild.
1: Yeah, it's going to be interesting, and we invite you to stay tuned. We're very happy to be here to supply all the answers here tonight as Bridgeport and Buchanan renew their rivalry. Both teams going through their pregame warm-ups on a beautiful night for football at Wayne Jamison Field. 73 degrees, not a cloud in the sky, and it will cool off nicely once the sun sets. Stay right there. We've got more coming up from Wayne Jamison Field in a moment.
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0: Indians warm-up, we're joined by the third-year head coach and former player as well, and head coach Sloan Basin of the Buckhead Upshur Buccaneers. And coach, 3 years, it seems like it's not been that long, but it has. And here you go, bring another team in against Bridgeport, opening game against the Indians. Give us your thoughts on the program before we talk really offense and defense. Overall, during the offseason, were you pleased with your offseason turnout and works during the summer months?
16: Sure. Yeah. I mean, the time has definitely flown by. It feels like we just got in the office, a week ago. But off season was successful. You know, losing the guys that we did, we needed some guys to step up. And I do have a good senior class coming back, so expectations were high. the standards of being in the weight room, you know, 3 to 4 times a week and hitting our flex practices and scheduling around stuff. The young guys really bought into that. So we have a unique dynamic with the numbers on our team. You know, we have 41 kids, 42 kids, and we have 15 seniors and 14 freshmen. So it's that freshman crew gets to see what, you know, what we expect out of our guys, and those seniors have been great at leading that. And it was a very successful offseason.
0: Well, you lost do it all athlete, quarterback, you name it. He was a little bit of everything in Dawson Tinney. He graduates, but now you get the returning Brody McDaniels, who, for those that don't know, is a very good athlete, an outstanding baseball player, good basketball player, and he used to be a quarterback. Yes, he played a lot of quarterback in his past. You lost a good athlete, but then you enter another good athlete in Brody McDaniels. What does Brody do for your offense this year potentially?
16: Yeah, so, you know, that was a major concern after last season. Love Dawson to death. And, you know, he's such a big piece of our program and what we're building. And to get Brody back, I've known Brody his whole life. You know, I'm friends with the parents, and we've almost had him the last couple years. He came out to some flex 2 years ago, and, you know, he's a basketball guy. So he chose that route to focus on those two in the fall, and then we were able to get in his ear, and he fully committed there in the spring. And, you know, I don't know if he missed a workout or missed a practice all summer. So he's going to add, you know, it's not just senior leadership, because, you know, he's been in tough spots, if it's basketball or if it's baseball. You know, he's been in those situations to where he gets it. He's a true competitor, you know, he's big, he's got a strong arm, and he's an athlete. So he definitely adds a level for us there at the quarterback position.
0: Well, speaking of athlete, you have another one on the outside, and wide receiver Jacob Fry, a young man that really came on every game. Each game you played kept getting better and better and better. By the end of the year, he was one of the best receivers in the state, another athlete that plays multiple sports. Jacob Fry, that gives Brody a good target to throw to.
16: Yeah, absolutely. Jacob, again, you know, we were lucky to get him right before season started last year. So he did not get but one flex practice last season. And then he came in, and he progressed through the year because he's hungry. You know, he saw success early. You know, he broke out there in Elkins. Had a couple picks early in the season, and just, you know, always asking questions. Always, what can I do to be better? Where do I need to work on to you know, be able to do this? And, you know, all off season, he's another guy that, you know, he plays basketball and baseball, but I think, you know, his mindset shifted to football, and he's. You know, he's eager to get in the weight room, get stronger. You know, football's, you know, hard on the body, especially going both ways. You know, he wants to go both ways. And obviously we used him offensively a lot last year and ended up to the point where I couldn't take him off the field. So, you know, that's kudos to him and his work ethic.
0: Talk about your running game and your offensive line this year. What do you look like right there at that running back position?
16: Yeah, so that's, you know, losing two offensive linemen is a hit. We do have some young guys that got reps last year, so we have guys that we feel are capable. And, you know, last year we ran Dawson to death, so it gives these guys opportunities. And we've got 3 or 4 guys that, you know, really haven't declared themselves as the number one go-to back, but it's where we use them on both sides of the ball. They're willing to share the load and work multiple positions, so it gives us a couple different looks. You know, with Caden and Eli, they're more hard-nosed downhill, though. You know, they want to run between the tackles and, you know, put their head down and get the hard yards. Alex is a truly skilled athlete.

0: who is capable of doing great things. And he's learning, you know, I'm trying to focus him on two positions this year. He was our utility knife last year. I put him wherever. So we're getting him focused into one to two positions. And then Chance Morgan is a hybrid between a tight end and an H-back. And, he has some ball skills too. So we're excited to see who steps up and, you know, whoever produces, we'll get those, you know, those carries.
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7: We're with Buckhan Upshur, third-year head coach Sloan Bazin. Okay, now let's talk defense. Your son, Caden Bazin, made a name for himself on that side of the ball last year. Also, Grayson Wylan returns. Talk about your defense this year coming up in 2026.
0: Yeah, you know, again, losing, you know, we lost 5 seniors last year, and only 2 or 3 of them played defensively, and they were rotational. So I'm excited about the guys we have on defense. They enjoy that side. You know, we're not 6'4", 300, but they're strong. They move well. You know, we got 9 returning starters coming back on defense, and those two were, you know, those were our dogs inside. Grayson and Caden kind of lead the way by example. Neither one's really loud, but they fly around, and they know what they're doing, and they love to get after it.
7: Okay, well, for the third year in a row, your opening game is against Bridgeport. I know you'd like to probably have a different opener, but sometimes it's best to get the beast out of the way early and often.
0: Yeah.
7: You've faced this team now 3 times, so you've had a chance to see the single wing 2 years in a row. You have good athletes. I think you have a little bit more speed this year on the field, from my standpoint, than I've noticed the last 2 years. Talk about this matchup of Bridgeport and what you have to do to be successful here tonight.
0: Yeah, so, it's one of those things where the Bridgeport's going to be on the schedule either way, so, you know, why not go week one? It's something that it's been there. I'm not going to try to change it. We're going to play them. We're going to get after it. With that single wing, if somebody can find a way to stop it, we've got a couple of different looks where we're going to throw at them. In the end, they're just so sound, and they do their job so well. We have to get them off track. We have to get them off schedule, create some turnovers, rely on some holding penalties, get them behind the sticks, get them in second and long. Create a different call for them. You know, they're so good at running power. They have the counter, the sweep, and then those guys in the backfield are top notch running backs. So we know our hands are full, but our guys are excited and ready to go.
7: Finally, coach, everybody's schedule usually changes year to year. Looking at your schedule, the next 9 games, do you feel like the schedule balances out for you guys this year to make a playoff run?
0: Yeah, so we stress, concentrate on on this week only. But, you know, in years past, you know, taking over 2 years ago, 3 years ago now, it was one of the toughest schedules I've ever, you know, kind of seen.
7: Yeah.
0: Which, you know, our team was young. We got depleted by the transfer portal this mm-hmm. year. You know, we didn't lose anybody. We get Brody back and get some young freshmen who are capable of, you know, filling some plays here and there. To be excited, you know, for this season is an understatement. You know, we did drop University mm-hmm. and pick up Nicholas County, so that's another local game. You know, we haven't played in a couple of years, so we're excited about that. And you know, Elkinsville, Barber, Lewis are always going to be a handful. So we, you know, those games can go either way. And Elkins, I know Phil Barber's coming off their greatest season ever, and their expectations are high as ever. Elkins is going to be they've got the running backs and those two big fellas up front. So we know what we got there. So we're not going to look ahead. We're excited about the competition and. You know, we always want to play that extra week or extra 2 weeks there in November.
7: That is third-year head coach Sloan Bazin of the Buckhan Upshur Buccaneers. More of our pregame show as Indians football continues right after this on the Home of the Indians.
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3: This week on episode 74 of Tribe Talk, I caught up with Keith Dumas, the former boys Bridgeport soccer coach who won the first ever state championship for the boys side last year. He switched over to the girls side during the offseason, and we talked about that decision.
14: Yeah, you know, it was kind of something I've always had in the back of my mind. My family and I discussed it, and, you know, with my two boys finishing up high school and I have a daughter on the girls team, and she sacrificed a lot over the years for me to spend time with those boys. And so I had just made the decision that when I heard Olivia was leaving the girls coach, we spoke about it during the season, and I had kind of made the decision at that point, after focusing on the boys, I was going to spend some time with my daughter and focus on the girls team for a while.
3: So how'd your daughter take the news? you know, because a lot of times that can, you know, that obviously is an exciting opportunity. You went through it with your son, but, you know, it's sometimes it also puts some pressure on your child when your dad's the coach.
14: Yeah, you know, I mean, she actually took it pretty well. I mean, I had always been coaching the boys, my boys specifically, through high school. And I think she kind of just made the assumption it would happen, but wasn't sure after Olivia took over being young and a teacher, if I was going to be their coach. But I was always going to help out in some way, regardless, and whatever form they needed me in. But she's kind of excited, you know. We talk a lot about soccer, obviously, we're soccer family, and She was actually more excited than I thought she would be. Now after preseason, you might ask her that question again, and she might not be as excited as she was when I first told her.

0: I'm sure she's still fine. All right. So when you take over the program, what's, you know, coming from the success of the boys, what's the first things you start to evaluate with the girls program, and kind of where is the starting point for you?
1: Yeah, so, you know, you're taking over a team that, besides my daughter, has really never had access to me and my thought process. And so molding teams, who, girls who've already been there for 3 years, 2 or 3 years, into a new way of thinking is definitely different, and it takes time. And that's kind of my first step, is to getting them to understand that I'm definitely a more tactical coach than I am a skill coach. I prefer you understand how the game's being played, as opposed to working on skills all the time in practice and developing those skills. I think that once kids get to a certain age, they have to understand how soccer is to be played, or at least how I want it to be played with my teams. And so that was kind of my first step with the girls, and introducing them to what we do and how we move and what process we're looking to put into place for them. And I've got to say they're excited and about it, and I know we're going to talk about it probably here in a minute, but we've had some really tough games at the beginning of the season, and I couldn't be more happy with where we are right now.
0: Yeah, I was going to ask you that. Where do you feel like you are at a good place in the process, about where you thought you'd be?
1: Yeah, I mean, going into playing Nitro girls, who were state runner-ups last year, they lost to East Fairmont in the finals. And then playing the very next day, almost 12 hours later, Oak Hill, who was the Quad A state champions last year. Probably two of the better teams we'll see this year, in a large scale of things. And so it really put us to the test early, and our response was really good. We obviously have found some weaknesses, but also some strengths in those games that are going to help us develop and prepare for the most important time of the season, is the end of October when you move into the playoffs.
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0: Hi, welcome back to Wayne Jamison Field, about 10 minutes away from kick time as the team's back in the locker rooms getting some last minute conversation with their head coaches. Speaking of the head coaches, Tyler Ferris beginning his fifth season as the head coach of the Tribe, 58 wins and 7 losses overall. And we talked in that opening segment about the depth and the experience that this team is going to feature tonight and all season at the running back position. And guys, you start with the T-back Gavin Williams as he comes in, a 1,000-yard rusher on the season, or I'm sorry, not nearly 2,000 last season. He's nearly 2,000 in his career, 27 touchdowns a year ago on the ground. Had a career high 404 last year against Fairmont Senior. Kind of do it all, guys, we know. Will run the ball. He'll play defense for Bridgeport, starting at safety tonight. He's also one of the state's best place kickers. He's an excellent punter, really getting recruited for his punting. We haven't seen that here because Bridgeport doesn't punt a whole lot, but he is certainly lined up to have a terrific senior year. Chris, he could finish very easily with the type of year we expect. You know, he's going to be in the top three all time in rushing in Bridgeport history.
9: Yeah, he's not going to get to Jake Bowens, Mark, but I think I agree with you, definitely in that top three range. And we may also see him in different positions in the backfield as well this year coming up, so we'll stay tuned there. He's also a threat in the passing game. Might see that here coming up here in this season. So, yeah, he's a do-it-all athlete, no doubt.
10: He's just such a dynamic kid. I had the chance to get to know Gavin a lot last year. He's a great kid, very, very quiet, very, very humble. And, again, I expect great things from him this year. You guys talk about 2,000 yards rushing. I wouldn't mind seeing another 2,000 this year.
0: Yeah, no doubt about it. Graham Benson, I think, also is a kid that's poised to have a great year running the football, throwing the football, had 5 passing touchdowns a year ago, is stronger overall, better arm strength also this year, and he's got some weapons to throw it to with Sean Veltri and Brody Duran, both those guys over 6'1 in height. So we'll keep an eye on them at the end positions. Eli Knight is back at wing, of course, the WVU wrestling signee, the senior. He had 94 yards last year against Fort Hill. Aiden Gorby will slide in also there at the end, and a new blocking back this season, and Max Conley, a junior, who we're going to see starting at the Mike linebacker.
9: That's an important position, a blocking back. It's not just blocking. He's out there calling the cadence, and he's going to have a lot of different assignments on offense, where to block, and he also has that pitch play on that buck lateral pitch. We'll see how the timing works on that for the new blocking back this year.
0: All right, stay tuned. Counting down to kickoff here at Wayne Jamison Field. We're back in a moment on the home of the Indians.
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1: Now, picture the Indians warm up. 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
2: Welcome to the opening night of the 2026 West Virginia high school football season. After months of anticipation, the lights are on, the bands are playing, and Friday night football is officially back across the Mountain State. One of tonight's showcase matches features Fairmont Senior. The Polar Bears are looking to erase the memory of last season's first round playoff upset loss to Robert C. Byrd as they open the year on the road at Herbert Hoover. The Huskies enter the season with plenty of momentum and high expectations after welcoming several high-profile transfers to Clendenin. A great cross-country rivalry renews in Farmington as North Marion opens the season at home against East Fairmont. A new chapter begins in Grafton tonight as Bobby Beltner makes his debut as the Bearcats head coach. Grafton travels to Philip Barber, a Colts team that reached the postseason in 2025. Robert C. Byrd, coming off a trip to the second round of last year's playoffs, opened the season on the road at Lewis County. High expectations surround Elkins this fall, and the Tigers began their campaign at home against Lincoln. In Class Quad A, the defending state champion Morgantown Mohicans hit the road to historic Stadium Field to battle the Parkersburg Big Red. Two teams looking for a fresh start after difficult 2025 season square off in Kingwood as Preston hosts Hampshire. In other games, University opens the season at home against Musselman. Doddridge County travels to Roane County, and South Harrison opens on the road at Braxton County. We'll have scores, highlights, and reaction from around the Mountain State following tonight's game as Metro News Game Night begins its 25th season right here on 103.3 WKMZ. I'm Fred Persinger with a quality machine, Indians warm-up.
3: Here's your game night forecast. Expect a few clouds tonight with a low of 58. Sun and clouds tomorrow, high of 82.
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12: Harden 40, kicked out, block pancakes, a guy at the 30, 25, 20, Gabe, end zone, 4 touchdowns in the first half for 21, Gabe Martin. Tenney in trouble again, Tenney hit, drop.

0: sea of red, white below us. Buchanan's in town. It is the opener for the 2026 campaign. Travis, Chris, and Brent with you again on the Indians Radio Network. Thanks for joining us tonight as we are ready to play some football just past 7 o'clock. And here we go. Bucks and the Indians set to square off. Sloan Basedon, the head coach of the Bucks, third year, 2 wins, 19 losses. They had not made the playoffs since the 2016 season, but took care of that last year with the expanded classification. Just 2-8, made the playoffs, lost to Morgantown in the opening round, 56-0. They have not won a playoff game since 1998.
1: Well, they won the toss. They want the ball, and that means we'll see Brody McDaniels, a senior quarterback, although he hasn't played for a while, but he has a strong arm.
0: He has not played since his freshman year.
2: You know what they say, guys, tails never fails. Jacob Fry called tails and called it correctly, all one of the ball.
1: And that's another young man we'll hear a lot of here tonight, Jacob Fry, 1,000-yard receiver a year ago for this team. He's good on the outside.
0: And that is something that Brent lives by and dies by, is that tails never fails. 14 for 14 last year on that on the broadcast. All right, our officials tonight, the white hat is Kevin Smith. The umpire is Smoke Conaway. The line judge is Jeremy Van Horn. Our headline judge is Vince McMillan. Field judge is Mike Martin. Side judge is Garrett Conaway. And the back judge is Dennis Cutlett. Now, there's going to be a delay of game thrown on Bridgeport on this kickoff. It'll be declined by Buchanan, and this is to honor a
3: delay of game on the offense. That penalty will be declined. I would like to take this moment to honor a fellow official, Mr. Greg Fournette, who tragically passed away earlier this year. Mr. Fournette was an official, a football official, for 35-plus years, had worked many playoff games, including 5 state championships. So if we could, let's please take a moment of silence for Mr. Greg Fournette. Thank you.
0: Thank you, Kevin Smith. Very classy honor of Mr. Fournette, who I saw many times at the basketball state tournament working in the New River board. All right, ready to go. Gavin Williams has that ball teed up at the 40-yard line and ready to kick it away. Amazing to believe this field was underwater about 2 weeks ago. And now we're playing football. Here's Gavin, and that kickoff is long and strong, and it is a yard deep out of the back of the end zone. So the even new and improved leg of Gavin Williams on display on that opening kickoff. All right, guys, here we go defensively. What's your question marks, Chris?
1: I think up front. I got to start there. I got some experience up front. We got Brody Parenti to nose. New in this year on one side, and Brody Duran, although he has experience, he was at the linebacker in the corner position. Carson Bastien starts at one corner, new varsity starter this year.
2: Guys, my question is Max Conley. He, of course, played outside backer last year, playing Mike linebacker this year, and since how he adapts that change.
0: Yeah, he's got two good guys next to him, though, and Gabe Martin and Eli Knight. All right, empty set. Quarterback is Brody McDaniels. Takes the snap, looks to throw, and he fires testing that secondary early, and the pass is incomplete. Nearly caught one-handed by Forrest Catlin working on Carson Bastien. So you better believe the Bucks, they've done their homework, and they know which corner is making his first start. They go right at Carson Bastien, and he gets the pass breakup at second down and 10.
1: Had some pressure in there early. Just got rid of it, did Brody McDaniels. We'll see a lot of that empty set here tonight. They're going to try to spread us out and try to find the weak links with their eyes against our secondary.
0: Yeah, no surprise there. They had success with this, as Brent mentioned, with Xavier Robinette last year down in Buchanan. Snap is back, first run of the game, and that's going nowhere. Is dropped in the backfield is Caden Basedon as he runs into the Bridgeport defensive line. It is being anchored tonight by Tristan Noble, who's sporting the number 51 this season. He'll wear 51, then he'll wear 8 on offense when he's at end.
1: Keep an eye on Jacob Fried here on third down. They're running a lot of out routes just right around the sticks during warm-ups. I think that's what they want to try to work here on this third down and 10.
0: 11:42. On a stop clock here. Clock should be rolling. Got a new scoreboard here at Wayne Jamison Field, so we got to keep an eye on the clock tonight. Snap is back. McDaniels, bad snap, loose ball, and he will topple back on it at the 3-yard line. Had 3 Indians closing in on him, and he is downed at the 3. So a big loss on that play, and that is going to bring up

0: field. The penalty will be half the distance to the goal, and it will remain fourth down.
1: Well, guys, you can't do that.
2: No. Now, early on, it's special teams. Other thing you worry about, if you're a coach, making sure you get the right number of guys out there in the formation. All right, Brody McDaniel snaps it, barely gets off the ground, and it'll bounce to Graham. Fields at 33-yard line. He slows up. Looks like he had something working there, but they closed in quickly on him on that return, and give credit to Kadeen Edwards coming down to make that tackle. But the Indians right on the doorstep here, working from the front porch at the 27-yard line, first and 10 with 11:25 remaining in the opening quarter. First Indian snap of the season upcoming. All right, retooled offense of line. Left tackle Tristan Noble. Left guard is Johnny Caputo. The center is Ralph Rubenstein. The right guard is Brody Prunty. And the right tackle is George Whitehair. Whitehair's one to watch. He's a star in the making, a sophomore. There's a low snap taken by Gabe Martin. Huge hole, 20. Tripped up inside the 15, and he'll take that ball all the way down to the buck 10-yard line.
3: Yeah, good job to get his hands on the ball for the first offensive snap of the year, and we missed him last year after that injury. Good run there by Gabe.
2: Yeah, lost him in the Preston game in Kingwood, and certainly that was a massive loss that Bridgeport felt into the postseason. Gain of 17 on that first carry for Gabe Martin. 722 yards, 14 touchdowns a year ago. And the Indians will have it. They put his knee out at the 12. First and 10 from the 12-yard line, working towards the Johnson Avenue end of the stadium. Here's Gavin Williams. Cuts. Meets a defender. Gets upended by said defender at the 5-yard line. Credit on the low tackle to Alex Walmsley. And a good gain there of nearly 8 yards for Gavin Williams on his first carry. Second down, and we'll call it 3 from the 4.
3: Coach Bazin said he wants to mix his looks here in tonight's game, try to get as much speed on the field as possible, understanding that Bridgeport has a big play offense with their backs. That's when he kind of wants to try to keep everything under the sticks here if he can.
4: Chris, we're seeing here they're running a 5-4, five down linemen and four linebackers.
2: Williams and Martin in the backfield. Ball marked on the far side hash from us. On the second down. And here's Eli Knight with the carry. He has to slow up in the hole, and they're going to gang tackle him at the 4-yard line. Immediately there was Kadeen Bazin and slowed him up, and then he got help. So maybe a half yard on Eli Knight's first carry, and it's going to be third down and a long two.
3: And good gang tackling there by that Buccaneer defense backside on that wing around is what we like to call it.
2: Yeah, certainly. Two down territory down here with the nose of that ball, actually the entire length of the ball inside the 5-yard line. Snap back, and here comes Gavin around the corner, kick out block, end zone, touchdown. Gavin Williams pays dirt for the 28th time on the ground the last two seasons. 4 yards out in Bridgeport. Takes advantage of that excellent starting field position to take an early 6-0 lead. Extra point, Jalen Brown is on. He and Gavin Williams will share the place-kicking duties on the PATs. Hold will come at the 10-yard line from Graham Vincent. Snap is back, hold is down, kick is on the way. The kick is up from Jalen Brown, and it is true. And Bridgeport jumps in front early in this contest after the excellent defensive stand to start the game. 9:13 remaining in the opening quarter. Bridgeport to the lead, 7-0 Indians. Back in a moment on the home of the Tribe.
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1: 27-yard drive, kickoff from Gavin Williams. That's going to hit right at the goal line, and that'll be an automatic touchback once it hit the white. So the ball, again, will come to the 20-yard line. 9:13, opening quarter. Indians on top early, 7-0.
2: Three and out last time for Buchanan. Look for that pass game to go on here early and off. They went deep on first down in the first series. Let's see what they do here in the second series.
1: 15 seniors on this Buchanan team. 14 of those have played football, you know, all the way up together. So it's a veteran football group. McDaniel is one of those that is not. He, again, paused his football career after his freshman year, came back for his senior season. Here's a give and a little crease. Gavin Williams will tackle Eli Watkins as they slip him through out of that fully loaded gun. And Watkins finds a crease, comes out to the 24-yard line for a gain of four.
2: Yeah, 20 personnel, two backs, no tight ends, a little simple zone play off the left side. Watkins gets four.
1: Second down and six. Indians very, very good against the run in their first two scrimmages against North Marion and Spring Mills. Last weekend against Spring Mills, popped for a couple of long passes. Second down and six. McDaniel, shotgun sidecar, takes the snap. Three-step drop, throws it deep, has a man, and the pass is overthrown, incomplete. And Beltry was in on the quarterback as they came after Gorby, the safety, trying to hook up with Jacob Fry. And just a little too much on that one for McDaniels. It's third down and six.
2: Again, didn't get to him, but the rush forced him to throw that ball earlier than he wanted to in that little post-corner route to Fry. Beltry getting close. Third down.
1: You mentioned he had maybe his best game of the season last year.
2: Four
1: in the
2: sacks.
1: Season opener, yeah, against Buchanan. So he was a menace in there on Tenney. All right, third down and six, wing to the right, play clock at seven. McDaniels takes his time, now barks instructions to his offensive line, takes the snap, he looks, pressure comes, throws it deep again, and again, same result, overthrows Fry. That time, Gorby was stride for stride with him, but McDaniels put too much on it. It's fourth down.
2: It was Gabe Martin from his outside linebacker position on the blitz, came in scot-free, and again, like you said, Travis, forced McDaniels to throw the ball earlier than he wanted to.
1: Woodrow Wilson up on Huntington early, 7-0. Only score on the board thus far, other than ours. All right, McDaniels drops back to the 12-yard line, awaiting that long snap. Graham Vincent standing at the midfield stripe. On this fourth down and six, high snap. McDaniels, no pressure, boots it out of there. Better kick, and it's going to go over Graham's head. And that's a big punt inside the 30. It rolls inside the 20. That 15, it's still rolling. Down to the 10 to the 9-yard line. Kicked that one from his own 24 down to the Indian 9.
2: 66 yards, I believe, on the punt. Pretty good job there by McDaniels on that roll. Got a lot of roll onto that. But
1: We don't keep such things, but that's got to be one of the best punts in terms of yardage that we've seen in this stadium in quite a long time.
2: Good look here for offense to go the length of the field here. That's good work here to go 85-plus here on the second drive.
1: Yeah, there's one little piece of sun still on this field, and it just happens to be right where the Indians are scrimmaging. From their own 9, far side hash, first and 10. Leading 7-0, 8:09 remaining in the opening quarter. Martin and Williams remain in the backfield, and here's a wing around, and the handoff coming to Gorby. He runs over the 15-20. And shoulders down the defender at the 21-yard line. Levi Cook took the punishment on that wing around from Aiden Gorby. At 159 yards and one touchdown rushing last season. He'll pick up a nice healthy gain of 11 and a first down.
2: Boy, finished that nicely, didn't he? Just ran over the tackler, Metz there that time. Good run there by Gorby. We want to see more of him in that wing this year, and he can give you a little bit more speed there getting going. That time he ran over his defender.
1: Also, we can see Gavin Williams go to the wing as well when Graham Vincent comes in into the T-back position, and that's where he is right now at the T-back. Might be a throw here. So Snap across the formation. Now it's a handoff to Gavin coming around the corner from the wing over the 25 to the 30. Oh, he just tripped up as he was starting to get wound up at the 35-yard line. Credit Aiden Squires, the 5'9", 140-pound senior on that trip up of Gavin Williams. And Gavin gets up, and he's a little bit limping back to the huddle after he runs it out to the 36. Certainly don't want to see that. You've got to get out of this game unscathed considering what you have next week with a physical battle with Martinsburg.
2: Yep.
1: Gavin will check out. On his first and 10 to the 36, the Indians 27 yards so far in this drive. Right up the gut, here comes Gabe Martin, and he lowers his shoulder, runs over a defender who tried to go low but could not get to his legs. And Martin has it out to the 48-yard line. That was Alex Wamsley who came up and tried to chop down the tree and got left in Gabe Martin's wake. It's out near midfield, first and 10.
2: Yeah, good job there by Martin on the run. You like to see that offensive line get to that second level. That's the next progress we'll see from this unit. Couldn't quite get there that time, but still first down.
1: All right, first and 10 from the 49-yard line. The red and white working with 6:15 remaining in the opening quarter. Here's a counter. Well, Gabe Martin loose again inside the buck 40 down to the 38-yard line before Squires again made the tackle. So Gabe Martin, welcome back, takes it down to the buck 38, first and 10.
2: I'd say he has a chip on his shoulder this year, Brent. What do you think?
3: I completely agree. And, guys, this is the thing, I love it. We're not getting a 60, 70, 80-yard run, but we're getting 8 to 12 every single play, and you're going to win a lot of games as long as you can do that.
1: All right, first and 10 from the 38-yard line, 5:45. Clock rolling, opening quarter. An opening night here on a beautiful night for football, 73 degrees, and the sun is starting to set. Here's Graham, back to pass, looking wide open. Duran, 15, 10, 5, end zone, touchdown. They brought the wing in motion. They had run that play earlier in the drive, and that set up the fake. And then Graham Benson with a beautiful strike right in stride to Brody Duran, the senior. And he pulls it in and scores a receiving touchdown, and Bridgeport builds the lead to 13 to nothing.
2: Coach Ferris on his coach's show this week says, we like to pass, we want to score. And that's exactly what happened on the first pass attempt of the night for Graham Benson.
1: About a 91-yard drive. It's Jalen Brown on for the point after at the post to the right. Snap back to Graham Benson. The kick from Jalen is up, and that kick is good. So receiving touchdown for Brody Duran, the first of his career, as Graham Benson hits him in stride, and the Bridgeport Indians build that lead out to 14 to nothing early here at Wayne Jamison Field. Back in a moment on the home of the Tribe.
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1: Indians lead 14-0. Good news that Gavin Williams is out there after a little tweak on that drive, and he's good enough to go out there and kick this one off. We'll see if that affects him at all. Uglier kick, and it's going to bound but go into the end zone for the touchback. So not as pretty as his first two, but it results in the exact same 20-yard line start for the Bucks.
2: And watched him out there. Still has a little bit of a limp going on. Let's hope he's okay. Let's just wear out as the game goes on. Work through it.
1: Bridgeport's opponent next week, of course, is the Bulldogs of Martinsburg. They were supposed to play Hedgesville last night, but 5 inches of rain fell in less than 50 minutes in Martinsburg, and their school, we know this story all too well ourselves, was flooded, so the game was postponed until tonight. Fully loaded gun, first and 10 from the 20. And here's a give, and Martin will make the

0: tackle is slipping through a crease was Walmsley. We'll get it out to the 23-yard line. Nice little misdirection play there. Need to mention the Bucs starters up front. Caden Keener, Tobias Marple, he's a second-year starter. Gage Scott is the center. Grayson Weiland, the right guard. And Mikey Miller is the starting right tackle. They are all seniors along that offensive front, with the exception of Keener, who's a sophomore. Second down, we'll call it six. Fully loaded gun, twins to the right, single receiver to the left, and man coverage out there. Snap to McDaniel, and he collides into the running back on the handoff, and that blows the play up as Eli Watkins is going to be dropped right at the line of scrimmage. No gain on the play. Indians rallied over. Max Conley getting the start at middle linebacker was there to make the tackle, along with Brylan Ford Parker, another one of the new starters along the defensive line. Brings up third down and six. Clock winding, 4:20 remaining in the opening quarter. Bridgeport on top, 14-0. Watkins lines up to the right of McDaniels. He looked left, throws left, pass incomplete as he misfired. Was expecting an out from Forrest Caitlin, and he threw it out, but Caitlin was not out of his break yet. And it's going to be fourth down and four.
1: Again, we're getting pressure, getting close, and that's forcing him to throw it earlier than he wants to. And right now, McDaniels 0 for his first four passing.
0: Daniels drops to punt. And if you're Graham Vincent, where do you line up? You know, he's had about a 17-yard punt, and he had a 60-plus yarder. So I guess you split the difference. Here they come after it, and he gets off another punt that goes over Graham Vincent's head. It'll roll inside the 20, inside the 10, the 5, and, of course, it is going to die right at the 2-yard line. So right now it's a guessing game. And again, Graham is told where to line up. Right now, the Indians would have a better chance of winning the Powerball than guessing exactly where to put Graham out there. Brent, you're a teacher. Can you? Of course, you're not a math teacher.
2: Not a math teacher. But 98 yards is a nice field to go.
0: Well, that's true. Yeah, you like the 91-yarder a moment ago. We'll see if you can go a 98 this time. All right, officially at the call it the 2, officially. First and 10. Martin Williams in the backfield. Eli Knight is the right side wing. Snap is back from Rubenstein, and here comes Martin rumbling over the 10 out to the 14-yard line before he is tripped up by Forrest Caitlin. So that'll be a gain of 13 and a first down for Bridgeport.
1: Yeah, Buckhannon playing really loose on defense. Five or four-man front with a bunch of backers behind and a couple safeties deep. They just don't want to give up the big run, and so far they're making Bridgeport work for it. But the Indians doing exactly what they want to do here in this first quarter.
0: Yeah, Bridgeport coaching staff back intact, and actually added Sean Snyder back into the mix. He took a year off a year ago. Quarterbacks coach and special teams coach. First and 10 from the 14, wing around, and running through is Eli Knight, runs over defender, out of an ankle tackle, 25-30, rumbles out to the 35-yard line before he is tackled there by Eli Watkins, 21, for number 23, Eli Knight in a Bridgeport Indians first down.
1: And just looks quicker this year from that wing back position. He still has the big load at 6'1", 220. But he's so comfortable running that play. He just hits the hole quick and just gets low and just runs over people.
0: Yep. All-state wrestler. Mentioned headed to WVU to wrestle at the Power 4 level. His brother, Johnny Knight, who was starting linebacker last year for Bridgeport, graduated. Now going to school at WVU. First and 10 from the 35-yard line, and here's a toss out to Gavin Williams. He looks good there, 50, 45, 40, 35, 30, down the far side rail, 10, 5, end zone, touchdown for Gavin Williams. Takes it all the way, 65 yards, and a Bridgeport touchdown, and the Indians do, in fact, go 98 yards and do so in less than five plays.
2: I think the ankle looks pretty good.
1: Yeah.

0: Yeah, that's the old adrenaline. You see that far sideline, and you know that you put in a nice little gallop, you're going to find the end zone. Ain't nothing hurting you. And this is where Jaylen Brown pays dividends right here.
1: Good point.
0: Yep, 65-yard run for Gavin Williams, and he does not have to stay out there to kick the extra point. Jaylen Brown will do it. Snap back, hold down, and a kick from Jaylen is up, and the kick is good. And Bridgeport builds the lead to a quick 21-0. Indians picking up where they left off a year ago on top. And Gavin Williams is in the end zone for the second time on the night. It's all Tribe so far.

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2: Kickoff from Jaylen Brown will be returnable. Picked up at the 10-yard line, over the 10, 15, out to the 20. And no further. Loose ball, 21-yard line, massive hit. Ball was knocked loose from Metzner, and the Indians recover it.
3: Yeah, I couldn't see who got in there, but what a hit that was.
2: That ball recovered by Gabe Miller.
4: First down.
3: May have been more than one Indian in there to get the hit, but what a stick that was. Good job, Gabe Miller, on the recover.
2: All right, so the Indians play takeaway for the first time this season. Of course, that's been a big story of this team's success under Tyler Ferris. Plus 14 last year on giveaway takeaway.
3: That's a stat you have to win every year if this offense, and they do a good job at it.
2: All right, first and 10 from the 20-yard line, leading 21 to nothing. Graham Vincent's in there at the F-back position, 2:11 remaining. Snap back in. Here comes Gabe Martin. Cut back, 10. Gabe, 5. Touchdown. 1 play, 1 handoff, and Gabe in the end zone. And the Indians build the lead to 27 to nothing.
5: Guys, the yards per carry average is healthy right now.
3: Yeah, Gabe Martin, 78 yards on 5 carries, including that touchdown there from 20.
2: All right, now it'll be Gavin Williams.
3: And he's rested now.
2: Yeah, they're going to keep us on our toes this season with the you can't assume anything as to who's out there and when. All right, this is Gavin Williams' first PAT attempt of the night, 2:05 opening quarter. Snap and hold, kick is away, and as expected, it's automatic for Gavin Williams. Kick is up and good. Bridgeport builds that lead. 28 to nothing on opening night, 2:05, quarter number one.
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2: 28-0, Bridgeport on top. A couple of scores here. Parkersburg South up on Wheeling Park, 7-0 opening quarter. Second quarter, Woodrow leads Washington 20-0. And Martinsburg leads Hedgesville 21-0 in the first quarter. University up on Musselman 14-3.
3: One more score, Philip Barber up on Grapples, 7-0.
2: Jaylen Brown kicks that one. Going to be fielded at the goal line on a return and out to the 15, corralled at the 17-yard line. So the Indians have been excellent on the two kick coverage opportunities. Forrest Caitlin on that return. He'll get to the 16, and it'll be first and 10. Bucks looking for their initial first down of the game. Fairmont Senior and Hoover, no score yet.
7: It's interesting.
2: All right, 1:59, opening quarter. Indians on top, 28 to nothing.
3: I wouldn't be surprised if they try to go deep again here on first down. We saw it on the first series, almost connected, and see what they do here.
2: Break the huddle with Baisden in the backfield, along with Watkins. Surrounded the quarterback. McDaniels takes the snap and is going to stick the ball into the belly.
3: Another fumble.
2: It was coughed up by Wamsley. And Bridgeport comes out of it with the ball again. Sean Veltri, this time on the fumble recovery.
4: By Bridgeport, first down.
2: So back-to-back turnovers for the Bucks on back-to-back snaps. So the Indians will take over again inside, this time inside the 20. First and 10 with 1:52 to play.
3: Yeah, not a good couple series here for Buckhannon and Bridgeport. Right back on the field. You got to think that Buckhannon defense really tired right now. You know, first game here early in the year, and they're right back on there.
2: All right, first and 10 Indians ball at the 18-yard line, leading 28 to nothing. Gavin and Gabe in the backfield. Snap and a whistle.
3: And moved early.
2: Moved early.
3: Like the left side of the line.
4: Dead ball, false start on the offense, number 51. It's a 5-yard penalty, and it will remain first down.
2: Tristan Noble called on that one. This Bridgeport team a year ago was penalized 34 times for 309 yards. The opposition, 42 flags, 375.
3: Again, Noble moves from right side tight end into inside tackle on the right side, so that's a new position for him here this year.
2: Yeah, and give him credit, too. You know, leaves a position where he can touch the ball to one where he's got his hand in the dirt. First and 15 from the 22. And another flag comes out.
4: Dead ball. Play game on the offense. Whoa. It's a 5-yard penalty, and it will remain first down.
7: Going the wrong direction here, guys.
3: We just like going long fields, Brent.
2: That was a quick 25, I thought.
3: Yeah, I did, too. I was surprised by that.
2: All right, first and 20.
3: Looked like we had a little bit of movement up front either way, though.
7: Travis, you're not running the play clock?
2: It's not me. I took tonight off. All right, first and 20. Give up the middle. Gabe Martin spins at the 20. Gabe puts his shoulder down, delivers a blow on the defender as he corrals him at the 12. Well, that was right into the breastplate of Levi Cook.
3: A lot of arm tackling there for Buccaneer defenders. You're not going to bring Gabe Martin down with an arm. No way at all whatsoever.
2: All right, so he gets 15 there. Second down and 5, and you're back on schedule. Knight, wing to the right. Snap back. This is Gavin Williams with Martin blocking 5. Gavin, they got him by the trunk, pulling down at the 2-yard line. Basden with a touchdown saving tackle. So he hit at the 3, but that's a first and goal from Bridgeport. 1 minute mark. Indians leading this contest 28 to nothing.
3: Yards now for Gavin Williams on 5 carries, including those 2 touchdowns.
2: And had the big 60-plus yarder.
3: Gabe Martin right now at 92 yards on 6 carries, so he's close to 100 yards.
2: All right, first and goal. 30 seconds exactly on a rolling first quarter clock. And a give to Eli Knight, and Knight joins the party. He's in for the Bridgeport touchdown on the wing around. Indians build the lead out to 34 to nothing.
3: Points off turnovers. That's 14 early in this game for Bridgeport off 2 Buccaneer turnovers.
2: And Jalen Brown trots out to attempt the point after.

0: trying to talk Jalen into flunking this year. You know, he's a senior. Take one for the team, buddy. Love to have him as back as your kicker next year. Snap back, kick on the way. It is up, and it is good for Jalen Brown.
1: Hey, college pass 5 for 5. What up, high school?
0: I'm with you. Let's do it. Let's do it. 23 seconds remaining. Bridgeport builds the lead out to 35-0. Let's see if we can get you a couple updated scores here. Chris will have the full scoreboard rundown coming your way at halftime. Martinsburg's extended their lead to 24-0. How about this? Parkersburg 7, Morgantown 3.
1: Wow.
0: In the first quarter.
1: That's a Morgantown team that returns only 6 starters from a year ago, guys. I would not surprise they're struggling early.
0: Yeah, Big Reds are better, too. They say they're still a year away, but the word is they are better this year. Sherman 6, Liberty Raleigh 0. South Harrison has jumped in front of Braxton County 6-0. Braxton team, who, by the way, beat this Buchanan team in a scrimmage last weekend.
1: Yeah, 24-13.
0: All right, Gavin Williams to kick off. See if he can get a hold of this one. And he does. And that one will go 6 yards deep into the end zone for the touchback. So Bridgeport so far in this game, 5 for 5. I'm sorry, 3 for 5 on touchbacks. All right, 23 seconds should be the final snap, barring a stoppage here in the opening quarter. And Bridgeport, again, had that real long streak of running clocks. That was halted last season. Chapmanville game, but could start a new one tonight. Need 42 points in the third quarter to get that rolling clock, and we're going to have a whistle thrown by the umpire.
2: Dead ball. False start on the offense, number 70. It's a 5-yard penalty, and it will remain first down.
0: A little hitch from Mikey Miller, the right tackle.
1: Yeah, new starting center as well for Buckhead up here this year. Gage Guys had a couple snaps low. That one was low. Had a couple of them high as well, so keep an eye on that.
0: All right, first and 15. Ball back to the 15-yard line. Bridgeport 35, Buchanan nothing. Snap and nice trip tackle in the backfield. There's Max Conley, your new starting middle linebacker, and they put the ball into Kadeen Edwards, and he's got some speed. And before he could really get juiced up, Conley came through and got a hold of him and wrestled him to the ground.
1: And we saw him come on at the end of last year, and that looked like the Max Conley from a year ago there.
0: No doubt. End of one. But all red and white here on Hall of Fame night. Bridgeport Alumni and Friends Hall of Fame. We'll induct 3 new members coming up this weekend. They're being honored here at the change of the quarter. 35-0 Bridgeport. We head to number 2 on the home of the Indians.
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0: All right, start of the second quarter. Bridgeport leads 35-0. I mentioned the Alumni and Friends Hall of Fame this year. Vincent Pentai, Annabelle Timms, and Jan Grisso, who just recently retired, the longtime Bridgeport boys and girls swimming coach who won a state championship, went out with a title. Here's McDaniels, throws it into the flat, pass is caught, and Kadeen is going to be taken down by Gabe Martin with help from Bastine, and we have whistles behind the play, and the coaches loved the pursuit there by the defense.
2: We're a helmet off.
1: Yeah, they're high on Kadeem Edwards, Travis, in their JV game against Grafton.
2: 25 seconds and start on my whistle.
1: Back on Monday, he had all four of the team's touchdowns in that 28-16 win.
0: Lost his lid there after being taken to the ground. After he picked up a couple there on that swing pass. So third down at 16, McDaniel surveys with a wing to the right. Snap is back, looks right, fires over the middle. Pass caught, his best throw of the night. And it is pulled in, and Gabe Martin immediately shoulders down Alex Walmsley on their second completion in consecutive plays. And that's a stick mover out to the 30-yard line in the Bucks' first down.
1: Yeah, first down of the game. And Walmsley's one of those guys can line up in the backfield and the slot. Good little route there, good hard throw by Walmsley, or by McDaniels.
0: All right, first and 10, Bucks ball at the 30. 11:05 on a rolling clock to play until halftime. Bridgeport 35, Buchanan nothing. Daniels takes the snap, handoff, sweeping around the edge and getting around the corner. On that carry is Walmsley. He's tripped up over there by Gorby and Graham Vincent.
1: And one thing I'm noticing, they're going quick count here, Buchanan Upshur is, and quick handoff there, and that time Walmsley in the backfield. Good little run off the right side.
0: That's second down, four. 10:47. Second quarter clock, 35-0. Bridgeport, fully loaded gun for McDaniels. Twins out to the left. And a give right up the middle, and the Indians grab a hold of Chance Morgan and do not let him advance whatsoever. George Whitehair was there, a big sophomore, along with Tristan Noble. No game, third down and six upcoming.
1: I think you're going to be calling that name, George Whitehair, a lot this year and into the future. Only a sophomore. We've been hearing about him since middle school. He's a good one.
0: Lincoln up on top of Elkins, 7-0.
1: Mm-hmm.
0: Third and six, nearly seven at the 34-yard line. Again, the Bucks just converted their first third down conversion of the game a moment ago. Play clock down to one. They just got it off, but it's going to be a false start, and the pass is incomplete. Trying to hook up on the slant. Bastine was in coverage as they were looking for Levi Cook. We'll have to check the flag, but this looked like it.
2: I'm guessing illegal formation.
0: Yeah, or left early. Not legal formation, you're right.
1: I'll probably decline this.
0: Yeah, it'll be a fourth down and six.
2: Illegal formation on the offense, five men in the backfield. That penalty will be declined. It'll be fourth down.
1: Yeah, so people don't understand that. You have to have seven on the line of scrimmage. At that time, only six on the line for Buchanan, five in the backfield.
7: Well, the guys, the side judge over here has been warning them. They're lining up on the line late, and they keep telling them to move, and they let it go really all game so far. That time they threw the flag.
1: You go to that quick snap count, that'll happen, Brent. You're right.
0: All right, so now Graham Vincent lines up for this Brody McDaniels punt all the way back at the Bridgeport 23. We'll see how this works out. Last two have gone over Graham's head. No fault of him. But McDaniel's been a tough one to figure out on the distance. This one hits in front of Graham about 7 yards and rolls inside the 30 and is out at the 28-yard line. And so Bridgeport back to work here after they started their last two drives at their own 2 and their own 9. This is a little better here at their own 30. Make a 28-yard line, first and 10. Minor fans, Tyler Ferris Show is back with you every Tuesday nights from Mia Margarita Charles Point from 7 until 8 o'clock. We talk with the head coach of the Bridgeport Indians and also visit with our seniors. At Mia's, come out, enjoy a great meal in the private dining area, and and listen to some Bridgeport Indians football talk. 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First and 10 from the 28. Gorby goes in motion. Handoff right up the middle. Here comes Gabe over the 45, 50. Ankle tackle across midfield. And he will topple down to the Buck 48-yard line. Forrest Catlin on a tackle that limited even more damage for the Bucks.
1: Yeah, all that pre-snap movement in the backfield there for Bridgeport really got those linebackers froze for Buchanan and Martin just right up the gut. 24 more yards.
0: First and 10 for the Bridgeport Indians. Whistles will stop play. Might have a Buck timeout here. And in fact, that'll be...
2: That's their first charge timeout
0: what
2: of the
0: it
2: first
0: is.
2: Half.
0: We got a timeout. We'll step out. Back in 30. Indians football continues. 9-minute mark. Bridgeport 35. Buchanan nothing on the home of the Indians.
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0: 9-minute mark, play until halftime. Bridgeport leading this game 35-0 here on opening night. Gavin Williams already over 100 yards tonight. Bridgeport very easily could have two over 100.
7: I think we already do.
1: Yeah, we do now.
0: Oh, do we? Okay. Mm-hmm. Well, I was going to mention that did that six times last year. First and 10 at the 48-yard line. Snap. Graham Benson's first carry. Red wall of blocking. Benson cuts inside the 35, the 30, the 25, the 20. Got him by the shirt tackle, and they'll pull him out of bounds. Didn't pull him down, so that's no flag. Chance Morgan wrestles him out down at the 10.
1: Yeah, good blocking out in front there. The wave and a good job by Vincent riding that wave for a big run on first down.
0: All right, first and goal, ball at the 10-yard line. Good job there by Graham on his first carry of the season. Had 201 yards and two touchdowns a year ago.
1: 38 yards on his first carry.
7: Chris, I got a challenge for you. When was the last time we had three 100-yard rushers?
1: Well, it happened last year.
7: Okay.
0: First and goal from the 10. Vincent again. Five, not touched. He runs in. That's how good the lead blocking was, particularly by Conley and Martin. And Graham Vincent into the end zone. Indians 41, Bucks nothing. 8:20 remaining until halftime.
1: And they call blocking back for a reason. You mentioned that Max Conley out there with a block has sprung Vincent for six.
0: All right, Gavin Williams is on for the PAT. Vincent will hold it. Snap back is good. Kick on the way from Williams, it is good as well. It all works. Indians 42, Buchanan nothing on opening night. 8:20 remaining until halftime. Back in a moment on the home of the Bridgeport Football Indians.
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0: Bridgeport, two 100-yard rushers on the night. Last time a third joined the party was actually the state championship game, 2024, against the Huskies of Herbert Hoover. Alex Moses, 149, Tim Jeffers, 114, and Josh Love, 109 on that night. Or afternoon, I should say. The Indians won their 11th state championship. Jaylen Brown's kickoff going to be fielded at the 7-yard line. Over the 10, 15, big hole. And a sidestepping defender over the 20, 25. Brown in pursuit, the kicker, and he will make the tackle along with Troy Jackson. For is Caitlin on the return.
1: Yeah, only negative tonight right there. A lot of missed tackles, sloppy arm tackling there by the special team unit there for Bridgeport. A good return for Buchanan.
0: And there you see the value of the touchback. Instead of the 20, it's out at the 41-yard line.
7: Best starting field position for BU tonight, correct?
0: Yep, it is. See if the Bucks can do something with it here. They've netted a first down on the night. To the gun. Handoff. And nowhere to go. That's going to be a loss. Max Conley was in there up high. And down low was 78, Brody Prunty, to take down Eli Watkins. That'll be a loss of a yard.
1: Yeah, that's a good story there. Brody Prunty has been fighting those injuries the last 2 years. Hasn't played really since his freshman year, and he's in there and as a starter on both defense and offensive lines, making a stop there.
0: Second down and 11. And timeout going to be taken by Sloan Basden.
2: Be his timeout, Buchanan Upshur. That's your second charge timeout of the first half.
0: Indians lead 42-0, 7:25 remaining until halftime. Back in a moment on the home of the Indians.
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0: Indians Radio Network with you at Wayne Jamison Field. Travis, Chris, and Brent on opening night. 42-0 Bridgeport, 7:25 to play until halftime. Swing pass and look out. Trying to work his way out of the backfield. Surrounded is Caden Basden, and he will not be able to advance it across the line of scrimmage. Conley and Gorby saw to that, and that'll be a loss of two on the play. It's third down and 13.
1: Another future opponent, Spring Valley, taking on George Wash tonight. 7-0 GW in the first quarter. 36-0 now, Martinsburg up on Hedgesville second quarter.
0: Yep, plenty of time to talk about that one, but certainly an early, early test for Bridgeport on the first of a two-game series. Bridgeport will return the favor and head to Coburn Field. And it's about time that we got Martinsburg here. It's been quite a long time. 42-0. Motion across the formation. That's a hand sweep. And carrying the football for the first time is Levi Cook. And he'll get to the 40 and no further for a gain of a couple. And it's fourth and long once again. See what the Bucks decide to do. They bring Brody McDaniels, who's the quarterback slash punter, over for a conversation. You know, more on Sloan Basden. BU graduate took over for Zach Davis, who was the head coach for three seasons. Basden, former BU quarterback, was the head coach of BU Middle before joining Davis's staff. Trying to get that once proud program turned back in the right direction. Snap back to Daniels. This one is as high as it is long, and a fair catch taken. Graham Vincent at the 27-yard line.
1: One other tidbit on Sloan Basden. His brother Todd was a member of the 1998 Buchanan Upshur Buccaneer team that last beat Bridgeport 20-0 back in 1998. It's the last win for Buchanan Upshur.
0: That was also their last playoff win. Was that season. Yep. Yeah, as well. Yeah, I think we've finally gotten the Buchanan out of Brent.
7: Only taking me six.
1: In the Basden, his brother Todd, very good athletes, and Sloan, give it back to his school.
0: Yeah, Brent, if you don't know, longtime teacher at BU and coach.

0: before he came to the dark side. First and 10 from the 28-yard line, and flags down. It's going to go on the Indians, I believe. Thrown by Smoke Conaway. Speaking of outstanding former players, the North Marion standout.
1: Dead ball. False start on the offense, number 78. It's a 5-yard penalty, and it remains first down. Timeout, Bridgeport. That's their first horse timeout of the first half.
0: Yeah, Tyler Ferris wants, I think, to get this team refocused. They're up 42-0, and a good opportunity here for him to express his displeasure. Third 5-yard infraction on the Indians as well. And the pre-snap variety, which drives coaches nuts.
2: Yeah, and this is a teaching moment as well. You want to keep your intensity all the way through. You know, I know you never know in situations like this, but this game's pretty much wrapped up. However, sloppy things can happen when you lose your focus. You know, little minor injuries could also happen, too. You want to make sure you're paying attention out there and you're alert to every which thing. So I think they'll be okay after this little talk from Coach Ferris.
0: Elkins Lincoln tied at 7. RCB 8. Lewis County nothing. How about still no score from Fairmont Senior and Hoover? Is there a data blackout tonight?
2: I don't know.
0: At Hoover, what's going on
2: there?
0: They might have
2: got a new scoreboard from the portal, and it's not working down at Hoover.
0: Well, then we got one, too.
2: Not from the portal, though.
0: Oh, okay, yeah. Same difference, though. Ours isn't working either. All right, here's a snap back. Gavin Williams tripped up over the 30 at the 31-yard line. He gets the 5 you lost on the false start, plus a couple, giving him 8 on the carry out to the 31-yard line. 5:27 remaining.
2: 119 for Gavin on 6 carries, and Martin has 116 on 7.
0: All right, from the 31, 5:13 remaining. Indians do have 2 timeouts remaining, leading 42-0. And if the Bucks do not score before the second quarter, we'll have a running clock in the second half.
2: Mm-hmm.
0: Snap is back, and here is Gabe running.
2: Oh, nice run.
0: Yeah, cuts back to the left after a little dead leg to the right, and he will pirouette his way out to the 49-yard line for a gain of 19.
2: Yeah, a little patience as well, and I think that's something we've been waiting for out of these backs. Maybe a little bit more patience if there is a negative. Maybe they're trying to get up there too quick into the hole. That time, Martin read his blocks well, and good little move there to get by would-be tackler for the first down.
0: Yeah, great to have him back, and you can't help but, we did it all offseason. What might have been had he not gotten injured last year? Could have been the difference maker, perhaps.
2: Yeah.
0: That missing piece in the Chapmanville game.
2: Both sides of the ball.
0: Yeah, because you were banged up, other places as well. Motion Gorby. Delayed give. Martin, huge hole. Shoulder down. You hear the pads popping. That's Gabe, who is going in there and throwing his shoulder into Buchanan defenders, has it down to the 35-yard line, and another first down carry for Gabe Martin.
2: And it just helps Gavin much more when you have that interior run game working with Gabe Martin. Really opens up things on the outside. Last year, teams were kind of keen on an outside run game after Martin got hurt.
3: Guys, you're starting to see a couple substitutions. Zach Hickman coming in right now.
0: Hickman in for Gabe Martin, who gets a breather. First and 10, ball at the 34-yard line. They have high hopes for Hickman.
2: Yeah, he runs well inside the tackles. We saw that in middle school up until now. And the scrimmages.
0: Buck 57, 2 touchdowns last year. And here's a fake. Gavin keeps that one, and he runs right into the defense. Probably the best defensive play of the night. Bentley Ross, freshman, is in the gap. And holds out to just a yard gain. Or Gavin Williams.
2: Probably pre-designed there on that run call. Had he handed that off, that would have been a walk-in touchdown. Buchanan kind of sniffs that out on the take there for Gavin. Again, the outside run game is wide open right now.
0: 2nd down, 9, 42-0 Bridgeport. Clock goes under 3 minutes. Remaining until halftime. Hickman and Gavin Williams in the backfield. And here's a toss out to Gavin. Gavin gets a block, cuts inside the 20.
2: Nice.
0: Gavin 15, 10, to the 5, goal line. It's slammed down in the end zone